0: The Nyanyamata people have given their consent for the proposed Winyu copper gold mine after signing a major project agreement with Rio Tinto. The agreement gives Nyanyamata Warren Aboriginal Corporation an ongoing role in how the project is planned and developed, including protecting country, cultural heritage and the environment. Winyu, about 300 kilometres south of Broome in the Great Sandy Desert, is expected to become the first mine developed on Nyanyamata country. It could also create new training, employment and business opportunities for Nyanyamata people. Nyanyamata Elder Charlie Wright said, "This agreement gives Nyanyamata people a seat at the table for the life of the project. The mine is still subject to government approvals and a final investment decision, with Rio Tinto targeting first copper by 2030. And Pilbara community leader Henry Lockyer has been appointed the first co-chair of Western Australia's Aboriginal Justice Advisory Committee. The AJAC provides cultural advice to the Department of Justice and helps shape policies affecting Aboriginal people in the justice system. Lockyer has been on the committee since 2023 and will now co-chair it alongside Department of Justice Director General Kylie Marge. He said it will give Aboriginal people a greater voice in justice policy.
1: With the AJAC, we're like really uniquely placed to sit in spaces where a lot of our mob aren't always either present or visible. So yeah, it gives us that opportunity. And then for me, as co-chair, I get that they title it as like a senior role. But for me, I see it as more of a responsibility to my fellow committee members.
0: Previously, the Director General was the committee's sole chair. One of the lawyers behind the landmark Mabo Native Title case has been recognised for almost 50 years of advocacy for First Nations people and other disadvantaged Australians. Greg McIntyre, SC, has won the individual category at the 2026 WA Attorney General's Community Service Law Awards. Mr McIntyre acted as Eddie Koiki Mabo's solicitor in the historic 1992 High Court case, which overturned the legal fiction of terra nullius and recognised Native Title law in Australian law. He was honoured for decades of pro bono legal work, human rights advocacy and public interest litigation. The awards also recognised barrister Kate Pearson, Circle Green Community Legal and law firm Mills Oakley. Down south, the Midwest Ports Authority says it's yet to determine all the measures it'll take after a state government investigation found magnetite from industrial activity was contributing to dust pollution around Geraldton homes and businesses. The Department of Water and Environmental Regulations says it's now considering changes to the operating licences of the Ports Authority and Chinese-owned mining company, Carrara. The authority's CEO, Damien Tully, told the ABC the port had a responsibility to work with its customers to ensure dust was effectively controlled.
2: We're looking at sources of dust, so where dust could be potentially created, and then also making sure that it doesn't travel away from that location as well. So that's primarily the controls that we have down at the port already, and that we'll obviously be looking to implement additional controls.
0: Work to upgrade large sections of the Trans-Australian Railway line is progressing so the vital east-west freight link can withstand significant weather events. The track stretches nearly 1,700 kilometres from Kalgoorlie in WA to Port Augusta in South Australia. It was closed for 21 days in 2024 after widespread flooding hit the Nullarbor. Heather Parry from the Australian Rail Track Corporation told ABC that 124 new culverts are being built to withstand one in 100-year flood events.
3: To date, there's been 27 targeted locations corrected, and there's a few more upgrades happening during September. There's three culvert upgrades happening between Kalgoorlie and Xanthus, and another five West Australian sites in October.
0: And the son of a Ravensthorpe farmer who died in an out-of-control bushfire last year says a wildflower will be named in honour of his late father. Ravensthorpe Deputy Shire President Mark Moody was killed while trying to save his West River property in December. Nathan Moody told ABC the WA Environment Minister, Matthew Swinburne, came to town for the flower tribute.
4: The dad found it driving on the tractor inserting, and he called me up and said, "I found a plant that I've never seen before and I didn't think much of it." The minister's come down to plant a plant of that. They've grafted it and going to do some plantings as a bit of a nice tribute towards dad.
0: And to stay up to date with NADA news, follow us on Instagram, like us on Facebook, or visit our website at nadamedia.com.au. Make sure to watch our flagship program, First Nations Report, on NADA TV every Tuesday at 8:30 p.m. at nadatv.com.au. Daniel Burden, NADA News.
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5: You're involved in tourism. You...

looked back and look at what you showed me. And I did that, and then I watched the video back, right? And what I've realized is I talk a lot. I nearly swore there. I talk so much that I spoke over the things that I should have been listening to, and I went, yeah, big old realize. Look, I already knew because everybody tells me anyway, but when you listen, when I was watching the video, I was like, all the important parts, Tony, you're talking. Like, why don't you shut up? I'm like trying to tell the Derma, shut up, talking. And I'm like trying to turn it down. Then I'm realized I need the, and then I'm, yeah, anyway. Big T, you talk too much, mate. Way too much when you're meant to be learning. But anyway, I learnt some stuff. But like I said, football, talking before, when I grew up, TV, you guys are going to be like, you, I imagine houses are getting plastered in purple colours and Dockers streamers put everywhere. And like I said, I imagine all the dads out there hosing down the back patio, giving it a bit of a clean up, hosing down the chairs and that, getting those cobwebs off that have been there all week, all year, because you sit inside. You're probably setting up the TV on that old table that you found at the back of the shed. Yeah, that one. Inside the shed, you had to clear all that crap off. That you're like, oh, I was meant to do that weeks ago. And then you're like, I need this table now. I'll just put all this stuff over there and I'll deal with that in another 6 months. And then you pull that table out and you give it a hose down, get all the you know what I mean. That's what finals means, doesn't it, when it comes to football? That's the only thing I remember, besides my parents screaming at the TV. I swear the umpires would turn around and look at the TV every now and again because they could hear my parents screaming at it. But it wasn't just my...

Hello and welcome back to Nada's Breakfast Radio. First of all, today we're going to talk about history. And we begin with First Nations history here in Western Australia. On this day in 1977, Aboriginal families from Noongar country in Perth set off on the journey of forgotten people, travelling thousands of kilometres to Canberra to demand better housing and living conditions. Along the way, they gathered signatures and support before taking their concerns directly to the federal government, part of a continuing fight for Aboriginal housing, dignity and self-determination. Going back to 1914, Australian forces landed at Rabaul in what was then German New Guinea and went into action at Bitapaka. Seven Australians were killed, Australia's first casualties of the First World War. And today marks 25 years since the September 11 terrorist attacks in the United States. On September 11, 2001, hijacked passenger planes struck New York's Twin Towers and the Pentagon, while a fourth crashed into Pennsylvania after passengers fought back. 2,977 people were killed, including 10 Australians. A day that profoundly changed America, Australia, and the world. That's today in history for Friday, September 11th. I'll now hand you over to our alternative radio host, Millinger O'Donoghue, and he'll give us the breakfast headlines, the weather, and the musical milestones for today.

0: Newman will reach 33 after a cool start to the morning. That's your Ngala weather for today. And after music, milestones. Friday, September 11th. Good morning. Here's what happened on this day in music history. We begin with a major First Nations music anniversary on September 11th, 2024. Yorta Yorta and Yuan
1: Soprano
0: and composer Deborah Keatham. How do you say that?
1: No idea. Go crazy.
0: Presented the Sydney premiere of Emula, a war requiem for peace at the Sydney Opera House, sung entirely in Gundimmara.
1: Dialect.
0: The work honours Aboriginal people who lost their lives defending country during the Umarela Resistance Wars. On this day, 2000, Kylie Minogue released On a Night Like This. The single reached number one in Australia and became one of the defining hits of her light years era. Today also marks the birthday of one of Australia's great soul voices, Renee Geyer, born in Melbourne on September 11th, 1953, known for songs including Heading in the Right Direction and Say I Love You. Geyer became one of the country's most distinctive and respected vocalists. And back in 1965, the Beatles' Help album reached number one on the US album chart, beginning a 9-week run at the top. That's your music milestones for Friday.

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0: Hello and welcome back to Nada Radio. You just listened to J. Cole's Deja Vu. And we're now going to head on to our first story of the day, where we have a yarn with trendy Trevor Tim, the host of National Talk Black Show on BBM Bama Bupa Media broadcast across the National Indigenous Radio Service. A proud Gangalita man, Trendy Trev is a high-energy radio broadcaster who doesn't drink or smoke and a passionate local Aboriginal city councillor in Cairns. In today's show, Trev tells us about another side of his life as a successful Indigenous tourism operator on the Great Barrier Reef and how he stays on the sunny side of life.
1: You're involved in tourism. You are a skipper of a boat. Mm. Tell me about your tourism business.
2: The other hat I wear, I'm in tourism, so I'm the cultural community officer for Dreamtime Dive and Snorkel. The company's Experience Co. It's an international company. Underneath that umbrella, there's Reef Unlimited. And Reef Unlimited holds all the reef operations up here in North Queensland. Our head office is in Sydney. So we go trips out to Green Island on Big Cat Cruises, full day. Reef Rocket, half day. Millennium, full day and half day cruises to Fitzroy Island. We've got a vessel called Reef Magic that takes 250 people out to the reef. A $7 million pontoon that sits out on reef. And we carry people out there to snorkel and dive, underwater observatory, and have reef activities and get educated with marine biologists and with our cultural guides. So we've got a cultural guide. This non-Indigenous company has invested in Indigenous tourism, which is a $50 billion industry. So they create another vessel called Dreamtime Dive and Snorkel. So we've got Uncle Henry, local traditional owner here, who did a design of the boat and what have you, paint and what have you, and a logo. And we have Indigenous cultural guides working aboard the boat. So my job as a cultural community officer, I employ the Indigenous people and I guide them and teach them and get them underway working in the tourist industry, put the uniform, put a smile on your face because you're dealing with people, you're dealing with tourism, and get excited about that. You're getting paid to deliver your culture to the world.
1: Beautiful. And do you feel like this non-Indigenous company, these owners, in a way who are doing well, because when tourists come, they want to see Aboriginal people. They want to eat kangaroo and damper. They want to be on the ground. So you guys are actually, like, boosting their business.
2: Sure.
1: Do you believe you're getting a good piece of that pie? Is it working for the First Nations people of the land that is elevating their business?
2: Well, exactly. So this non-Indigenous company has invested in Indigenous tourism, employment, not only a job pathway, but a career pathway. As I said, after 8 years, we've got one of the Indigenous boys from Yarraba, okay, because we travel out to Yarraba Sea Country, Gungangi, Yarraba people, and Gungangi people, out to the sea country. Well, he is now a skipper of the boats.
1: Amazing.
2: So our first Indigenous skipper, operating on his sea country and walking on his land country, he's now working. He's got a career pathway. Started as a JOB, you know what job means, just off broke. Well, now he's a skipper and he's a captain of the boat. That's fantastic.
1: And that's amazing. And he's getting paid his due?
2: That's right, exactly. He can get a job anywhere in the world now as a skipper, Master 5. He can even look at going on working on the white boats. The white boats are the big multimillionaire people like Tom Cruise, Denzel Washington, and he can drive their yachts around the world as a skipper. He's got the green light to do that now.
1: That's amazing. And how long have you been working with this business and what do you get out of it?
2: I've been there 8 years now with the company, and when I got elected as a councillor, they worked out a flexible contract for me to stay with the company so I can still do the council job, which I'm allowed to do. They didn't want to lose me, but I didn't want to leave the job. So I love the job that I do there in empowering our young people, delivering the culture, their culture, to the world. So I love the job that I do there. And still a part of the team and empowering.
1: Beautiful. So, Trendy Trev, we are at the First Nations Media Converge Conference in Cairns. You've actually been working with the Bama Bipara mob, doing outside broadcasts today, doing a fantastic job interviewing all the different walks of life in our sector. What's one takeaway from today's conference that you might have heard or
2: Sure.
1: Yeah, inspired you.
2: Here we are in Cairns at the Pullman Hotel for the here in Cairns at Gimoy, known as the First Nation people called the place here in Cairns, Gimoy, for the Gimoy Wallawarra Yidinja people at the conference here of 2026 for the First Nation Media Australia Converge Conference. Very powerful. I always say that when you're talking on radio, sometimes you think it's just you batting up against the world. But when you come to a conference like so, you see all the like-minded people, you see your mob in the same space, that's power. That's powerful, that's lifting, you know? And to have that happening, it is inspiring as such. And I love the networking, I love the engagement as such. And then you're interviewing, I'm seeing a lot of young faces here. I got excited about having new young black faces coming to the table, and then we get ready to hand the reins over, you know what I mean? As I've been in this for 15 years, we need the young ones to come through and pick up the baton and run with it. But I'm loving, here we are in the 21st century, change with the times, we get left behind, okay? And there are tools available now. So we need to get the tools. We're talking about AI, we're talking about digital, what have you know what I mean? And I always said to my black people, as I talk on radio, we are wealthy just being black because of our culture. We are the first people, 60,000 years, and you can be and do whatever you want to do with that. So be proud of who you are. And if you're in this space, learn. We are students for life. Learn. If this is your calling in life, you're in the right space. If this is not your calling in life, pick up what you know and take it with you for your next chapter. This is powerful. I love the gathering.
1: Wow. Thank you for your time. Now, is there anything that I... Is there any burning... One burning question that I should ask before I wrap this up? That you would like me to ask, or have I done my due diligence?
2: No, you've done your due diligence, my sister. I'd just like to leave a message about positivity and about how beautiful people have to be the best that they can be. Yep. And my message is, yes, be the best that you can be. But don't forget, if you ever see a turtle sitting on a pole, always remember it never got there by itself. You cannot succeed by yourself. It is a team effort. And the best exercise for your heart is when you're bending down, lifting somebody up. Lift your people up. Lift you up. That lifts your people up.
1: Beautiful. Thank you for your time.
0: Waiba Wandiwa. That was Trendy Trevor Tim, the host of National Talk Black Show on BBM Bama Bupa Media Broadcast across the National Indigenous Radio Service, talking to us from the First Nations Media Association's annual national conference, Converge, in Gumai, Cairns this week. Our team have been attending the conference, and Tanya Rahinicki and Lanise O'Donoghue will be bringing those stories through over the next week once they get back to Nalama Nura. Now I'll play you guys another song before getting to story two.

0: Waiaba Wandiwa Dananu Naninoanita Irimagaru Mob. My name's Sean Paul Stevens. I'm the CEO of Nalami Injibandi Foundation. 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
1: Hello, hello, and welcome back. Our second story of the day is Victoria's former Commissioner for Aboriginal Children and Young People, Meena Singh, has recently started as a professor of practice in Monash University's law faculty. Professor Singh, who stood down from the commissioner role last year in the wake of the Victorian government's controversial introduction of harsh prison sentences for children as young as 14, started at Monash this week, where she previously completed her law degree. She spoke to Nada Media about her role and what's next. And here's that conversation now.
2: So what does it mean to be a professor of practice for me and my viewers who might not know?
3: That's a really good question. So essentially my professional background has been recognised at this level and I've been invited to join the faculty. And, so I'm bringing my background in working with in the legal assistance sector and systemic and individual advocacy, and also my experiences from about 4 years as the Victorian Commissioner for Aboriginal Children and Young People. So bringing all those things to the legal academic space here at Monash University.
2: So, Meena, you have been appointed this. Can I ask why it's important that different work areas or different lived experiences are reflected in a Western practice like yourself?
3: Yeah, absolutely. And, you know, there's not many of us professor of practices in the faculty, full stop. So, but I think it's really important to recognise the important, you know, two-way interaction between practice and academia, and what people who have practiced for a while and been involved in systemic advocacy, individual advocacy, a whole range of things connected to the law, bring to the academic space. And in particular in this role, I'll be engaged with students undertaking clinical placements and professional practice subjects. So giving students that opportunity to really have a real experience of what it's like to practice in the law before they actually become lawyers. So it's, you know, it's an important way to bring in different types of education, different types of experience, and have it recognised in this way. And, you know, speaking as well from, you know, a lot of the barriers obviously that have been put in place and faced by First Nations mob, you know, access to education in general has not necessarily been something that was held out to all of us, you know, for until relatively quite recently. And if I think about experiences of our elders being excluded from education for a whole range of reasons, you know, where, you know, getting recognition of that experience outside of academia is really, really important. And, you know, we're talking about producing graduates with law degrees who may go on to be lawyers, or they may go on to use their law degrees in a whole range of different ways. It's really important for them to be able to experience that connection throughout their law degree.
2: That's phenomenal. So you're giving students a way that they can actually implement their academic insights into a physical and professional practice.
3: Yeah, so at Monash, Monash has had for 50 years, over 50 years now, a professional practice subject where the students could be supervised by lawyers and support people from community getting access to justice, access to legal services. And just last year, Monash celebrated 50 years of the clinical legal practice. And, you know, the thousands upon thousands of people that have been through that have been able to come to one of those clinics to get support, to get advice where they might not have been able to otherwise. It's really making sure that what the work is providing some sort of contribution back to access to justice, and making sure that there's a community impact in what Monash University is doing.
2: It's phenomenal. In all of your past and your prior experiences, you've often given access to justice to Indigenous Australians or people from smaller communities. So being able to implement that in an academic and Western standpoint is beautiful.
1: Hello and welcome back. That was part one of our two-part interview with Professor Meena Singh, who recently joined Monash University after serving as Victoria Commissioners for Aboriginal Children and Young People. We may return to that interview come Monday, but for now, I'll play you guys another song. This one's called Location.

0: my name is Levi, and you're listening to NADA Radio. And my Nullarmut word is Waiba, and it means hello.
1: Wow, there you go. Hello. Hello, indeed. We are back. You were just listening to Location by Dave, featuring Burna Boy.

0: And I'll move us on to our third story of the day. But before I do so, I'll hand you over to Millen Joe Donoghue again, where he'll introduce the story. Thank you.
1: Hello. Loud Media caught up with John Paul Jenk on Gimoy Country at the 26th Converge First Nations Media Conference. The host of NRTV's The Point and conference keynote speaker reflected on almost four decades in Indigenous media and the powerful rise of First Nations journalists telling community stories through our own eyes and in our own voices. He also spoke about racism in the industry and the strength of our young broadcasters and why First Nations media must be properly funded for the future. Here's that conversation with John Paul Jenk.
2: Thank you, John Paul. Thank you for speaking with me today. I was just watching you in there for your keynote speech, and it was deadly here at the convent on Gimoy Country. Worked in journalism for many years and have seen how the media landscape has changed. What has been the biggest change you've noticed in the way First Nations people and stories are represented in the media?
3: I think the biggest change I've seen over almost four decades of working in Indigenous media is the number of First Nations people that now work in media. When I started, you know, many years ago, there were not many people at the national level. There were people working in regional and remote broadcasters. But today, there are lots of people working in that space, from national broadcasters to, you know, our First Nations media across the country. So the biggest change I see is the number of people that work in our sector. The other change that I've seen is that First Nations people, Aboriginal and Torres Strait Islander people, want to be the ones to tell their story. I think they've had enough of other people setting the narrative and telling their story. So they're going, you know what, I'm going to tell my story and I'm going to tell my community story.
2: You know, you've also spoken today about experiencing racism and seeing an escalation of online racial abuse. What impact do you think that has on First Nations journalists who are coming into the industry today?
3: I've seen that impact of racism firsthand on many of my fellow media professionals and journalists. Some have left the industry because of that racism and the trolling that they got, particularly during the Voice referendum of 2023 and post-referendum. We've seen that escalation of racism and hate directed to First Nations people to a point where we saw in Perth on, you know, a survival day on January 26th that a bomb was thrown into a crowd of First Nations people. So racism, trolling and hate is no longer online. It's no longer threats in the online space. It's actually turning into physical harm and violence. So I think for our journalists, they see that and they go, well, is that the industry that I want to be part of? Are those the issues that I really want to speak out on? If I speak about racism, I receive racism back. If I speak about sexual violence, I get threatened with violence and sexual violence. So particularly for female First Nations journalists, they go, maybe this is not the industry for me.
2: Yeah, it's concerning. How can First Nations media challenge the stereotypes and negative narratives that are sometimes created by mainstream media and make sure our communities are telling their own stories?
3: Well, it's just that. Our communities tell their own stories, and they tell their stories through our eyes and our voices, First Nations voices and First Nations media. Because they entrust us to tell their stories, we should be honoured that they've trusted us to tell their stories in their communities. But also I think that we look beyond the scandal. We look beyond the sensationalism. We see the real issues in our communities, and we know those real issues, and some of those are complex, but we report on the real issues of our communities.
2: Absolutely. I'm just thinking about, you know, young broadcaster back home. For young First Nations people wanting to become journalists, presenters or broadcasters, what would you say to them about finding their voice and standing strong when they face discrimination?
3: I think always know that you are your ancestors' wildest dreams. They could never have imagined in the days of missions of being removed off country, of being hunted down, being killed and massacred, that their grandchildren or their great-great-grandchildren will be able to tell their stories. So always remember that your ancestors' wildest dreams.
2: Looking at the future of First Nations media, what needs to change, whether that's funding opportunities, representation or accountability, to create a media industry where our voices are genuinely valued?
3: I think we need to realise the importance of the First Nations media sector, and that needs to be adequately resourced and funded for longevity. And we need to realise that First Nations media is not just about media. We employ First Nations people. We train First Nations people. We archive languages. We document oral histories. We tell our community stories. We are places of activity. We record music. We encourage creatives. We do all that stuff. So we're just not a media outlet. We are a place of activity, and we are usually one of the most important places in a community. So that needs to be properly valued, and it needs to be properly resourced, because that's the future of First Nations media in this country.
2: Deadly, thank you for your time, John Paul.
3: No, thank you. Always great to chat.

Welcome back to NADA Breakfast Radio. I'm Jensen Pryor, and you just listened to John Paul Janka, host of NITV's The Point and keynote speaker at the 2026 Converge First Nations Media Conference on Gimoi Country. His message to young First Nations journalists was powerful. Always remember that you and your ancestors' wildest dreams, and never underestimate the importance of telling our stories in our own voices. We'll bring you even more coverage of the conference, the positivity and the power of First Nations media in our national show, the Nadawilla Hour, from 1 p.m. this afternoon. So stay tuned to NADA Radio for that. And we'll play a couple songs to finish off today's show. First of all, I'll give you guys a bit of Michael Jackson. We'll see you soon.

Welcome back to Nada Breakfast Radio. That was Michael Jackson with Billie Jean, of course. And after hearing all of our stories today, that is all we have time for. But I'd just like to give you guys a reminder to keep on checking out our Willa Hour show at 1 o'clock. 1 p.m. today, that is. And then also our episode of First Nations Report comes out every Tuesday night at 8:30. You can always catch up on Nada TV. I'll just play one more song for you guys, and that is Easy. But have a good weekend. See you later.

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0: Hey, this is a message from the Kimberley Tackling Indigenous Smoking Team in Halls Creek. Smoking is responsible for 1 in 5 deaths. 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
1: That's good skills to have. It's news time.
2: Hello, I'm Adam Evans with the NIRS News. A Northwest Queensland council has sold properties owned by an Aboriginal housing corporation due to unpaid rates and charges. First Nations tenants in 25 Mount Isa properties owned by the Aboriginal and Torres Strait Islander Corporation for Welfare Services are facing uncertain futures. The Mount Isa City Council says the corporation owes it almost $1 million in unpaid rates. Some tenants have already moved away, but others want to stay. A new award-winning book examines one of the most contentious cases in recent Northern Territory history. Kate Wilde's book, The Red House, explores the 2019 fatal shooting of Kumanjai Walker by then-police officer Zachary Rolfe and the murder trial that followed in Darwin. Rolfe was found not guilty in 2022, but a later coronial inquest found he was racist and could not rule out that his attitude contributed to Mr. Walker's death. The book's now won an $80,000 non-fiction prize at the Prime Minister's Literacy Awards. Judges praised it for being deeply compassionate and urgently necessary to an ongoing national conversation. There's no proper early warning system to flag dangerous new drugs circulating in Canberra, according to the findings of a coroner. It follows the death of a 42-year-old woman in 2022, which is the first case in the ACT to be officially linked to a highly potent synthetic opioid. Coroner Ken Archer says warnings are only issued on an ad hoc basis and testing delays mean dangerous substances can spread before authorities can respond. The ACT government is working on faster toxicology testing capabilities, but there's no timeline for when it'll be ready. Women are disproportionately being shortchanged by Australia's Medicare system, according to a new report. Women often need longer appointments for help with reproductive care or menopause management. Female GPs are more likely to see them. AMA President Danielle McMullen says she's personally experienced the flow-on effects in practice where male doctors could see more patients per hour. The federal government says a final version of the report is due by the end of the year. An unusually powerful El Nino is helping push global temperatures to record highs, according to scientists. Ocean temperatures hit a record in August as El Nino builds towards its peak. University of Adelaide climate scientist George Fauster says this El Nino could be the biggest ever recorded, and its scale may be linked to climate change. It comes as new data confirms August 2026 was the hottest month ever recorded globally, 1.65 degrees above pre-industrial levels. We'll have more coming up next.
3: It's semi-finals for the 2026 AFL Premiership season for AFL Indigenous Broadcasting. Tonight from 7:30pm Australian Eastern Standard Time, it's Fremantle taking on Geelong. Tomorrow, from 7pm Australian Eastern Standard Time, it's the Brisbane Lions taking on the Adelaide Crows. 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
2: To sport, and Australia has finished outside the top five for the first time since the 1990 at the Women's Basketball World Cup. Spain defeated the Opals 89-66 in their quarterfinal in Berlin. The Opals Indigenous guard Alex Wilson and Chloe Bibby led the team with 13 points. Now for a look at the capital city weather around the country. A shower or two in Maganja and Brisbane with a top of 23. 20 and partly cloudy on Gadigal Country, Sydney, while it's 21 and sunny on Ngunnawal Gambri Country, Canberra. 16 and cloud clearing in Nam, Melbourne, and mostly sunny in Nipaluna, Hobart with a max of 18. A top of 20 and sunny in Tundunya, Adelaide. Mostly sunny and 25 degrees in Morley, Perth, and sunny in Garamilla, Darwin, with a top of 35. If you have any stories that you'd like to share with us, you can send us an email to news@nirs.org.au.
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4: Let's talk. A place where we lead conversations from across the nation on the big topics of all things arts, social justice, business, black politics, and black excellence. 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

0: Across Western Australia, this is Daniel Gurdon with the NADA News. The Nyanyamarra people have given their consent for the proposed Winyu copper gold mine after signing a major project agreement with Rio Tinto. The agreement gives Nyanyamarra Warren Aboriginal Corporation an ongoing role in how the project is planned and developed, including protecting country, cultural heritage and the environment. Winyu, about 300 kilometres south of Broome in the Great Sandy Desert, is expected to become the first mine developed on Nyanyamarra country. It could also create new training, employment and business opportunities for Nyanyamarra people. Nyanyamarra Elder Charlie Wright said this agreement gives Nyanyamarra people a seat at the table for the life of the project. The mine is still subject to government approvals and a final investment decision, with Rio Tinto targeting first copper by 2030. And Pilbara community leader Henry Lockyer has been appointed the first co-chair of Western Australia's Aboriginal Justice Advisory Committee. The AJAC provides cultural advice to the Department of Justice and helps shape policies affecting Aboriginal people in the justice system. Lockyer has been on the committee since 2023 and will now co-chair it alongside Department of Justice Director General Kylie Marge. He said it will give Aboriginal people a greater voice in justice policy.
1: With the AJAC, we're like really uniquely placed, just in spaces where a lot of our mob aren't always either present or visible. So yeah, it gives us that opportunity. And then for me, as co-chair, I get that they title it as like a senior role, but for me, I see it as more of a responsibility to my fellow committee members.
0: Previously, the Director General was the committee's sole chair. One of the lawyers behind the landmark Mabo Native Title case has been recognised for almost 50 years of advocacy for First Nations people and other disadvantaged Australians. Greg McIntyre, SC, has won the individual category at the 2026 WA Attorney General's Community Service Law Awards. Mr. McIntyre acted as Eddie Koiki Mabo's solicitor in the historic 1992 High Court case, which overturned the legal fiction of terra nullius and recognised native title law in Australian law. He was honoured for decades of pro bono legal work, human rights advocacy and public interest litigation. The awards also recognised barrister Kate Pearson, Circle Green Community Legal and law firm Mills Oakley. Down south, the Midwest Ports Authority says it's yet to determine all the measures it'll take after a state government investigation found magnetite from industrial activity was contributing to dust pollution around Geraldton homes and businesses. The Department of Water and Environmental Regulations says it's now considering changes to the operating licences of the Ports Authority and Chinese-owned mining company, Carrara. The authority's CEO, Damien Tully, told the ABC the port had a responsibility to work with its customers to ensure dust was effectively controlled.
2: We're looking at sources of dust, so where dust could be potentially created, and then also making sure that it doesn't travel away from that location as well. So that's primarily the controls that we have down at the port already, and that we'll obviously be looking to implement additional controls.
0: Work to upgrade large sections of the Trans-Australian Railway line is progressing so the vital east-west freight link can withstand significant weather events. The track stretches nearly 1,700 kilometres from Kalgoorlie in WA to Port Augusta in South Australia. It was closed for 21 days in 2024 after widespread flooding hit the Nullarbor. Heather Parry from the Australian Rail Track Corporation told ABC that 124 new culverts are being built to withstand one in 100-year flood events.
3: To date, there's been 27 targeted locations corrected, and there's a few more upgrades happening during September. There's three culvert upgrades happening between Kalgoorlie and Xanthus, and another five West Australian sites in October.
0: And the son of a Ravensthorpe farmer who died in an out-of-control bushfire last year says a wildflower will be named in honour of his late father. Ravensthorpe Deputy Shire President Mark Moody was killed while trying to save his West River property in December. Nathan Moody told ABC the WA Environment Minister, Matthew Swinburne, came to town for the flower tribute.
4: The dad found it driving on the tractor in Seeding, and he called me up and said, oh, I found a plant that I've never seen before and I didn't think much of it. The minister's come down to plant a plant of that. They've grafted it and going to do some plantings as a bit of a nice tribute towards dad.
0: And to stay up to date with NADA News, follow us on Instagram, like us on Facebook, or visit our website at nadamedia.com.au. 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Daniel Burden, NADA News.
5: Waiba, my name is Lavina Sampson. I'm a Ngalama woman from Robin. 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

0: the late Slim Dusty. Oh, he spent many a nights in Broome, didn't he? Whilst he would be touring across the country, he did laps of Australia that many times. I remember hearing so many stories, especially living around the Halls Creek area of the dust that see when he'd often go through, and they'd try and chase him to just try and get his autograph. Perhaps that's the old cattle bin there, all of the tales. Sandy Dan with you across the country by the National Indigenous Radio Service, Pakenham and on the network, broadcasting from the radio studios of Gulati Media here in Broome on this Friday. Yes, it's the weekend. And it's the 11th of September. Have you got much planned? I know there's still lots of people around the region. Went out for dinner last night and had a look at the crowds from where we were sitting at the markets, and that certainly seemed like it was pumping down there at Town Beach. The soul musician was just fantastic to listen to as well. Couldn't help ourselves, had to go there and have a listen for ourselves. It was just a voice that just gravitated us towards the concrete stage there. Next week, lots happening across the Broome area with workshops. And there's also visits by ombudsmen, superannuation companies, all that and more as a part of a link First Nations Foundation is giving when it comes to financial matters and assistance there, just to empower you to be in charge of your money for the future. Waiting on a few confirmations, but I can tell you I'm trying to give away a couple of double passes to FIFO. That'll be at the Broome Civic Centre on Saturday. Come on, surely. There's a few of you that want to go and check it out. It's a really good stage play, true. I did see it a few years back when it premiered here in Gulati with its Broome premiere. It had a few performances in Perth, from what I understand. Yuri Arkin actually got it moving. It's a stage play production of Melody Deer's book of FIFO. And then the Wanam tour kicks off also this weekend for you folks up there in the East Kimberley. So on Saturday, it's all going to be happening at Wurundjeri.
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0: Here's the Cranberries to get us started. Well, the brain, that is.

0: Mr. Higgins sitting on the futon couch. Oh, nice and comfortable on one of those. Yes, Sandy Dan in company with you. Also heard from the Cranberries earlier on. Heading out and about with you into some of those gorgeous remote spaces and places. If you're hitting the highway over the weekend or maybe today, just letting you know, sources from the Shire of Halls Creek, Rosemary gave us the heads up this morning that the Tanami Road is closed to the NT border. Obviously, a little bit of rain around there. The Duncan Road is open all the way through for you, as is the Gibbaba Road, I understand. No problem there. Just keep an eye out for smoke haze. Hopefully, the little bit of rain is putting out those fires that are flaring up. Keep an eye out there for wandering stock and wildlife as well. Now that spring's in the air, those animals are looking to roam here and therefore a mate, yes, such as the crocodiles, because come those thunderstorm events, they're already setting in with their partner. All roads are looking pretty good with that. Just one closure. There's still that one lane in action along the Great Northern Highway around the Kurukura community. Maybe you're thinking of heading into the Northern Territory. 1-800-246-1999 is the number you need if you're heading into the top end, maybe further south with your travels. No problem there. Just keep the Department of Main Roads app handy. And whilst we're talking about road conditions and the Department of Main Roads, they've got some apprenticeships available in civil works. So you'll need to do Cert 3 in civil works over 3 years. You can always get help with reading and writing. There's always assistance out there for you, because there's not only the job of getting that reward with literacy and numeracy and handling some studies for 3 years, but a great job. And then there's good incentives as well, like the 12% superannuation contribution. There's aircon subsidies, and there's also a trip to Perth that you can be reimbursed with at the end of the year that you might want to take. So, wow, it's a career that's offering quite a lot there with the Department of Main Roads, and they're offering this to people in Broome, Derby, Fitzroy Crossing, Halls Creek, and even up there in Kununurra. All you need to do is pop into any of their offices or make inquiries. No harm in picking up the telephone and just ringing up and finding out more. They're going to need a lot more people on the Tanami with getting that done. That's a lot of bitumen to lay there, getting that all bitumized. As they also have been bringing all of the roadworks in-house across the state over the last couple of years. And the Kimberley is the last district that is falling in line there, which is why it's a great opportunity for you guys. And girls, come on, you girls too, you can go for it. Get a career with the Department of Main Roads.
1: Feeling itchy? 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
2: 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We'll wash our towels and sheets and put our mattresses out in the sun. And just in case, we'll do it all over again in 7 days.
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5: 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And so am I.
0: Okay, yes, you are. Sandy Dan in company with you across the country by the National Indigenous Radio Service. Onwards, just with other reminders, we're trying to give away a couple of FIFO double passes to FIFO next Saturday at the Broome Civic Centre. Perhaps you're going to be in Broome, maybe you're in Broome already and would like to go and see FIFO. It's a deadly play, and it's all to do with flying in, flying out, right? Having that kind of a job. It's a raw reality look at being a FIFO worker and a family at that. It's an adaptation of Melody Deer's book, FIFO. Okay. The double tickets, all you need to do is ring in 919-999-999 if you don't know the number. 919-999-999. There you go. There you go. Ring in. We'll give you a couple of double passes to go and check out FIFO. If you're in the East Kimberley, starting on Sunday night, they've got a magnificent event at Warringarry, which is part of the Warnham tour. They're going to be heading into remote places across the Kimberley, and it's not going to cost you anything if you want to go and have a look in those places. Kununurra on Sunday, and that'll be around 5:30. Woman on Monday, they'll be there at the Art Centre, the Junba Grounds, and around the same time, 5:30. Pioneer Park in Halls Creek on Tuesday, again, same time. And they'll be at Wonkajonga Community on Wednesday. All of this is free. Bring the whole family down with you, because it's a cultural exchange too. It's just not going to be checking out those artists that are on tour. There'll be a fair bit of community contributions also exchanging in, because that's what One Man is about, and it's been going into communities for the last 25 years. Noah Stephen's been very giving of his time, and he'll be there along with Bart Ma from Fitzroy Crossing. They'll also be performing in Fitzroy Crossing on Thursday at the Ningali Health Centre there, at their grounds, and here in Broome on the 20th at the Broome Civic Centre. You'll need tickets for that performance here in Broome. It's going to be a huge one in the Pigram Garden, so check that one out, because Stephen's going to have his grandson Chase on the stage with him, so oh, that's going to be a beauty. Hot from the stage of Big Spirit Country, you'll be able to meet Chase Pigram with his granddad on the 20th at the Broome Civic Centre. That's the night after FIFO. See, and if you get the FIFO tickets free, you'll be right for entertainment over the next week or so. We'll be back to talk about tax clinics and visits by superannuation companies to Vijayanagar and the Dampur Peninsula also next week. He is a saltwater band.

nice, eh? Very Macassan style there. Saltwater music. Oh, gee. Hailing from the Northern Territory, of course, of course. Sandy Dan with you in company. We're heading across the country with you into those remote places. So will the indigenous financial assistance when it comes to helping one out with getting all of their money business on track. I'm talking about the Indigenous Foundation. I spoke with Eddie Bully at the beginning of the week as part of our financial counseling session, and we spoke about how he was coming across from Cairns with a number of friends, well, superannuation companies that is, to be a part of a big super day out, because that's what it is. It's all to do with getting all your superannuation right. You'll also need to just have your paperwork ready, and if you're going to be assisting your mum and dad, make sure they've got all of their paperwork ready as well. they'll be down at Bidjadanga at the beginning of the week, and then on the Dampier Peninsula towards midweek there at Jadigin, Lombardina, and then making their way to Ardeerlin community. For folks around Beagle Bay, you can also be a part of this one. All you need to do is just have all of your paperwork ready, because they'll be providing a shuttle service from Beagle Bay to where all of the action will be happening. So there'll be all superannuation companies represented there. If you need identification chased up, you can also get that done. You might want to take care of bills. Just get the creditors off your back there. They'll assist you as well. You might also just have a problem getting a proper identification. That'll help out with that too. So it's more of a one-stop shop for all of your business that could take you forever to take care of. It will stop you from having to make trips one after another into town, or even running around in Perth when you're there to chase up birth certificates and all of that sort of stuff. So Tuesday is when it starts down at Bidjadanga, and then Wednesday they're going to be heading up to the peninsula, so early in the week at Bidjadanga. So Bidjadanga folks, there you go. Eddie Bully and the team will be there. There's also Ombudsman accompanying Steve Goodall, who will also be a part of the superannuation tour. That representation from Ombudsman is because of questions that you might want to ask about, and things you might want to know more on. So that is just an access into getting all your business done all at once there. No worries. Here's Scrap Metal, Howling at the Moon.

An old favorite of many, Howling at the Moon, Scrap Metal, Sandy Dan in company with you on this Friday, heading in towards a big weekend. Perhaps it's going to be a disappointing weekend for those that may not do too well in the football. Well, I've got my fingers crossed it goes well for the Dockers this evening. Just looking at my emails just then, and already I've got confirmation from Veronica Johnson. She's the lady behind the financial segment that we have on Friday, and we're going to be speaking to Jamie West, a fellow from the Australian Securities and Investment Commission. See, that's how important it is to just get an idea of the caliber of people that'll be visiting in these remote communities as a part of the big super day out that we were talking about just a little earlier on. In fact, we were talking to Eddie as a part of the financial segment on Monday, when he did mention that he was coming across with a whole heap of people, as there's going to be a whole heap of people from the state also joining Eddie, and connecting up once again with a good friend of ours, Steve Goodall, will be also coming into the studio. We'll also be meeting John. He's the chap that'll be doing the workshops and the talk, guiding people with tax returns that'll happen at the Broome Library on Monday, 11:30. Don't forget that one. If you want to know how to do your own tax return, yeah, the library is just such a wealth of knowledgeable place, eh? Yeah. Even those books are worth checking out while you're there. But they've been doing some fabulous work in that space with helping out folks on how to use computers and how to do tax returns and use MyGov and pretty much navigate the technology in front of them. So they're doing it again on Monday, hosting John as part of the Notre Dame tax information session, and that'll be at 11:30. Okay, so big week next week when it comes to financial matters happening here in the region.

0: the Beatles pretty quick, yeah. And oh well, they were odd a little bit at times. Coming towards the pointy end of the program and the week, so to speak, for us anyway, the working week, that is, on today, the 11th of September. Also, Sandfly Circus, have you got your tickets for their performances? That's happening tonight and tomorrow night. Maybe you want to check out the Theatre Kimberley website and have a look-see there to see if you can grab some. Might be fairly tight there to find one, because that's always a popular event with the young folks, and an annual event every year with the Sandfly Circus. I noticed they did have a little bust out this year as well with the big bust out. They had a matinee program, and I heard it just went off. It was just so fabulous. So those little guys just do a fabulous job with all of the circus acts, trained right here in Broome, and it's amazing with those that have gone before them on to bigger and better things, and performing around the world these days, and then coming home and revisiting, passing on all of those tricks of the trade. Excuse the pun.
1: Tattoos, body piercing, branding, cutting and scarification are all body art. Blood viruses are a big possibility. Professional body artists work with high standards of infection control. Whenever you consider any kind of body art, you need to remember there is always risk of infection. Backyard tattooists may not have your safety in mind. Think before you ink.
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0: Yeah, well, for those of you heading out and about, grab those road conditions, all of the information you need with the travels out there. Now that there's been a little splash of rain around parts of the Kimberley, road conditions can change quite quickly, such as it has on the Tanami Road. Make sure you've got the emergency services app downloaded, just in case you want to know where those fires are flaring up. I did notice whilst out to dinner last night, a few people on their way from elsewhere just popping in, because it seems to be warming up, so they're well and truly back on their travels. So it's obviously been a pleasurable time for their visits around the region. Hope you have a great day, a great weekend. We'll talk again on Monday, hey? We'll leave you with an excess. Beautiful girl.

0: this year's top prize for non-fiction at the Prime Minister's Literacy Awards. Journalist Kate Wilde's book, The Red House, explores the shooting of Kumanjayi Walker by then Northern Territory Police Officer Zachary Rolfe in 2019, and the murder trial that followed. Wilde takes home $80,000 for the win. Judges describe the book as deeply compassionate and urgently necessary to an ongoing national conversation. Rolfe was found not guilty of murder in 2022. However, a later coronial inquest found he was racist and couldn't rule out his attitudes contributing to Walker's death. Homes owned by an Aboriginal housing provider in northwest Queensland have been sold off due to unpaid rates, creating an uncertain future for First Nations tenants. The Mount Isa City Council has held an auction to sell off 25 properties owned by the Aboriginal and Torres Strait Islander Corporation for Welfare Services. The council says the service owes it almost $1 million in unpaid rates. Some tenants have already moved out, but others want to stay. A Canberra woman's death is the first in the ACT to officially be linked to a high-potency synthetic opioid. The 42-year-old was found dead in her home in 2022, with post-mortem testing detecting a range of drugs, including prodonidazine, which is estimated to be at least 100 times stronger than heroin. It comes just weeks after five people died from suspected overdoses in the ACT within a fortnight. Researchers say deaths linked to these substances are rising nationally. A major government review has found Medicare is effectively rewarding doctors for rushing patients through shorter appointments. The draft report found longer GP consultations are financially penalised, with the rebate per minute actually decreasing the longer an appointment runs. The Royal Australian College of General Practitioners says it's been a long-standing flaw in the system, even as patient care becomes more complex. The review recommends increasing rebates for consultations over 20, but it hasn't specified by how much. The report is now open for public consultation until mid-October. A mathematics expert is warning against a quick fix in response to the declining performance of Australian students. The latest international assessment results confirm the long-term decline in reading and maths is continuing. Senior mathematics lecturer at Charles Sturt University, Dr. Steve Thornton, told National Radio News what the results actually mean.
1: It assesses reasoning, application of knowledge. And so if we try to focus solely on, I guess, what might be called a quick fix, and let's teach kids their times tables properly, that's part of the answer. Yes, that's really important, but it's not going to solve the problem.
0: Education ministers are due to discuss possible solutions, including reduced screen time in schools. August 2026 was the hottest month ever recorded globally, according to new climate data. The average surface air temperature was 1.65 degrees Celsius above pre-industrial levels, as heatwaves and severe drought hit Western Europe in its warmest summer on record. The Copernicus Climate Change Service says the extreme heat coincided with exceptionally low river flows across Europe and intensified wildfires in Indonesia. Scientist Samantha Burgess says it shows how climate change is driving extremes across both the atmosphere and the oceans. To sport, and Australia's campaign at the Women's Basketball World Cup is over after a 23-point loss to Spain. The Spaniards won the game 89 points to 66. The Opals, Indigenous guard Alex Wilson and Chloe Bibby led the team with 13 points. Now for a look at the capital city weather around the country. A shower or two in Maganja, Brisbane with a top of 23. 20 and partly cloudy on Gadigal Country, Sydney, while it's 21 and sunny on Ngunnawal Gambri Country, Canberra. 16 in cloud clearing in Nam, Melbourne, and mostly sunny in Nipaluna, Hobart, with a max of 18. A top of 20 and sunny in Tundunya, Adelaide. Mostly sunny and 25 degrees in Morley, Perth, and sunny in Garamilla, Darwin, with a top of 35. If you have any stories that you'd like to share with us, you can send us an email to news@nirs.org.au.
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0: Hello, I'm Adam Evans with the NIRS News. A book about the fatal shooting of a young Walpiri man has won this year's top prize for non-fiction at the Prime Minister's Literacy Awards. Journalist Kate Wilde's book, The Red House, explores the shooting of Kumanjayi Walker by then Northern Territory Police Officer Zachary Rolfe in 2019 and the murder trial that followed. Wilde takes home $80,000 for the win. Judges describe the book as deeply compassionate and urgently necessary to an ongoing national conversation. Rolfe was found not guilty of murder in 2022. However, a later coronial inquest found he was racist and couldn't rule out his attitudes contributing to Walker's death. Homes owned by an Aboriginal housing provider in northwest Queensland have been sold off due to unpaid rates, creating an uncertain future for First Nations tenants. The Mount Isa City Council has held an auction to sell off 25 properties owned by the Aboriginal and Torres Strait Islander Corporation for Welfare Services. The council says the service owes it almost $1 million in unpaid rates. Some tenants have already moved out, but others want to stay. A Canberra woman's death is the first in the ACT to officially be linked to a high-potency synthetic opioid. The 42-year-old was found dead in her home in 2022, with post-mortem testing detecting a range of drugs, including protonitazine, which is estimated to be at least 100 times stronger than heroin. It comes just weeks after five people died from suspected overdoses in the ACT within a fortnight. Researchers say deaths linked to these substances are rising nationally. A major government review has found Medicare is effectively rewarding doctors for rushing patients through shorter appointments. The draft report found longer GP consultations are financially penalised, with the rebate per minute actually decreasing the longer an appointment runs. The Royal Australian College of General Practitioners says it's been a long-standing flaw in the system, even as patient care becomes more complex. The review recommends increasing rebates for consultations over 20, but it hasn't specified by how much. The report is now open for public consultation until mid-October. A mathematics expert is warning against a quick fix in response to the declining performance of Australian students. The latest international assessment results confirm the long-term decline in reading and maths is continuing. Senior mathematics lecturer at Charles Sturt University, Dr. Steve Thornton, told National Radio News what the results actually mean.
1: It assesses reasoning, application of knowledge. And so if we try to focus solely on, I guess, what might be called a quick fix, and let's teach kids their times tables properly, that's part of the answer. Yes, that's really important, but it's not going to solve the problem.
0: Education ministers are due to discuss possible solutions, including reduced screen time in schools. August 2026 was the hottest month ever recorded globally, according to new climate data. The average surface air temperature was 1.65 degrees Celsius above pre-industrial levels, as heatwaves and severe drought hit Western Europe in its warmest summer on record. The Copernicus Climate Change Service says the extreme heat coincided with exceptionally low river flows across Europe and intensified wildfires in Indonesia. Scientist Samantha Burgess says it shows how climate change is driving extremes across both the atmosphere and the oceans. To sport, and Australia's campaign at the Women's Basketball World Cup is over after a 23-point loss to Spain. The Spaniards won the game 89 points to 66. The Opals, Indigenous guard Alex Wilson and Chloe Bibby led the team with 13 points. Now for a look at the capital city weather around the country. A shower or two in Maganja and Brisbane with a top of 23. 20 and partly cloudy on Gadigal Country, Sydney, while it's 21 and sunny on Ngunnawal Gambri Country, Canberra. 16 in cloud clearing in Nam, Melbourne, and mostly sunny in Nipaluna, Hobart, with a max of 18. A top of 20 and sunny in Tundunya, Adelaide. Mostly sunny and 25 degrees in Boorloo, Perth, and sunny in Garamilla, Darwin, with a top of 35. If you have any stories that you'd like to share with us, you can send us an email to news@nirs.org.au.
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I put the straitjacket on myself. I never thought about my mental health. I was told from a young'un when I was growing up and coming just to keep my sad thoughts to myself. It didn't help, I didn't share with no one else. Felt like I'm alone in a cell. Didn't know the domain in my brain where I dwell was soon to become my jail. I couldn't tell. Well, the anxiety in my body at night when I sleep made me feel like I fell to the pits of hell. I'd sell and now I'm a leg, or even just give it to revisit childhood, or even relive it, reminiscing about a time so simple and fine. If only we could rewind, but they ain't how it's designed. I hope I'm not gonna be like this forever. Yes,

0: across Western Australia. This is Daniel Burden with the NADA News. The Nyanyamarra people have given their consent for the proposed Winyu copper gold mine after signing a major project agreement with Rio Tinto. The agreement gives Nyanyamarra Warren Aboriginal Corporation an ongoing role in how the project is planned and developed, including protecting country, cultural heritage and the environment. Winyu, about 300 kilometres south of Broome in the Great Sandy Desert, is expected to become the first mine developed on Nyanyamarra country. It could also create new training, employment and business opportunities for Nyanyamarra people. Nyanyamarra Elder Charlie Wright said, "This agreement gives Nyanyamarra people a seat at the table for the life of the project. The mine is still subject to government approvals and a final investment decision, with Rio Tinto targeting first copper by 2030. And Pilbara community leader Henry Lockyer has been appointed the first co-chair of Western Australia's Aboriginal Justice Advisory Committee. The AJAC provides cultural advice to the Department of Justice and helps shape policies affecting Aboriginal people in the justice system. Lockyer has been on the committee since 2023 and will now co-chair it alongside Department of Justice Director General Kylie Marge. He said it will give Aboriginal people a greater voice in justice policy.
1: At the AJAC, we're like really uniquely placed, just hidden spaces where a lot of our mob aren't always either present or visible. So yeah, it gives us that opportunity. And then for me, as co-chair, I get that they title it as like a senior role, but for me, I see it as more of a responsibility to my fellow committee members.
0: Previously, the Director General was the committee's sole chair. One of the lawyers behind the landmark Mabo Native Title case has been recognised for almost 50 years of advocacy for First Nations people and other disadvantaged Australians. Greg McIntyre, SC, has won the individual category at the 2026 WA Attorney General's Community Service Law Awards. Mr McIntyre acted as Eddie Koiki Mabo's solicitor in the historic 1992 High Court case, which overturned the legal fiction of terra nullius and recognised native title law in Australian law. He was honoured for decades of pro bono legal work, human rights advocacy and public interest litigation. The awards also recognised barrister Kate Pearson, Circle Green Community Legal and law firm Mills Oakley. Down south, the Midwest Ports Authority says it's yet to determine all the measures it'll take after a state government investigation found magnetite from industrial activity was contributing to dust pollution around Geraldton homes and businesses. The Department of Water and Environmental Regulations says it's now considering changes to the operating licences of the Ports Authority and Chinese-owned mining company, Carrara. The authority's CEO, Damien Tully, told the ABC the port had a responsibility to work with its customers to ensure dust was effectively controlled.
2: We're looking at sources of dust, so where dust could be potentially created, and then also making sure that it doesn't travel away from that location as well. So that's primarily the controls that we have down at the port already, and that we'll obviously be looking to implement additional controls.
0: Work to upgrade large sections of the Trans-Australian Railway line is progressing so the vital east-west freight link can withstand significant weather events. The track stretches nearly 1,700 kilometres from Kalgoorlie in WA to Port Augusta in South Australia. It was closed for 21 days in 2024 after widespread flooding hit the Nullarbor. Heather Parry from the Australian Rail Track Corporation told ABC that 124 new culverts are being built to withstand one in 100-year flood events.
3: To date, there's been 27 targeted locations corrected, and there's a few more upgrades happening during September. There's three culvert upgrades happening between Kalgoorlie and Xanthus, and another five West Australian sites in October.
0: And the son of a Ravensthorpe farmer who died in an out-of-control bushfire last year says a wildflower will be named in honour of his late father. Ravensthorpe Deputy Shire President Mark Moody was killed while trying to save his West River property in December. Nathan Moody told ABC the WA Environment Minister, Matthew Swinburne, came to town for the flower tribute.
4: The dad found it driving on the truck during seeding, and he called me up and said, "I found a plant that I've never seen before and I didn't think much of it." The minister's come down to plant a plant of that. They've grafted it and going to do some plantings as a bit of a nice tribute towards dad.
0: And to stay up to date with NADA News, follow us on Instagram, like us on Facebook, or visit our website at nadamedia.com.au. 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Daniel Burden, NADA News.
5: Waiba, my name is Lavina Sampson. I'm a Ngalama woman from Robin. 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
7: Hi, this is Sarah Jane.
6: 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I see a lot of things at gigs, mostly people having a good time and a few drinks. 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So if you plan to drink, plan ahead. 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

0: Weba Wandiwa, you're with Brody Smith, and this is Not a Willa Hour. Coming to you live from Robin, Iramagadu, broadcasting across the vast and ancient country of the National Indigenous Radio Service. A warning to listeners, this program may include the names or voices of people who have passed away. I acknowledge the traditional custodians of the lands you're listening from today, here on Nalama Noora. Coming up, First Nations media is telling our stories, keeping communities informed, and creating jobs on country. But is it getting the support it needs to survive? We hear from Wally Tallis from the Converge Conference 2026 on Gamoy Country, who says after decades without funding keeping pace with rising costs, it's time for government and corporate Australia to properly invest in the sector. The Aboriginal community in the Pilbara is remembering the 80th anniversary of the Pilbara strike this year, 20 years before the more famous Gurindji War off in the Northern Territory. We speak to Nyamal leader Troy Eaton about the Pilbara strike and a beautiful exhibition of long-forgotten photos of the Aboriginal men, women and children involved in the strike. And we have a yarn with Trendy Trevor Tim, the host of the National Talk Black Show on BBM. Bama Bapa Media broadcasts across the National Indigenous Radio Service. A proud Gungaliti man, Trendy Trevor tells us why he doesn't drink or smoke, but he's high on life, as well as his success in ensuring Indigenous views are heard in his role as a local councillor in Gamoy Cairns. First Nations media is more than radio and television. In many communities, it's a lifeline. It keeps people informed during emergencies, protects language and culture, creates employment, and makes sure First Nation voices are heard. At Coverage 2026, hosted in Gamoy Country, Wally Tallis spoke passionately about the future of the sector, calling for stronger funding, genuine long-term partnerships, better infrastructure, and more opportunities for young people to build careers without having to leave country. Nada Breakfast's Lenise O'Donoghue caught up with Wally after his address.
1: Wally, you've spoken about the need for First Nations media to be properly recognised and supported. What is the biggest message you want governments and the broader media industry to take away from Converge this year?
2: I think there's a couple of key messages. The first one is, under the government's own agenda of closing the gap, they talk about the need for our First Nations media sector to be a part of all of the targets in closing the gap. So, you know, we are the conduit for government and for a lot of our First Nations media services to inform our communities in regards to what they do. But the government continues to fail through this messaging, through supporting and funding our sector, to make sure that we have the relevant skills, viability and infrastructure in place that we can actually deliver those messages in all of our remote communities. That'd be the first message. The second one is that they need to acknowledge the role that we play in regards to addressing employment outcomes, preserving of the First Nations of this country's language, celebrating and bringing art into the wide stream main sphere of what we call, you know, entertainment. And basically that in a lot of our communities, and, you know, particularly you guys at NADA, you're not just a radio station, you're also a community hub. You're the voice of the people out there who don't have that loud voice. So I think, you know, it's time for the government to start putting up and recognising that they play that role. And the last one is more of a political sphere. Since The Voice, we've had a lot of right-wing, you know, I don't like this left and right, I think all Australians are in the centre, but we've got a lot of right-wing media who are demystifying and trying to put us through racism in regards to a lot of the stuff, but our media is the truth teller, and it's the trusted media, and we're not given that ability to ensure that the pushback and the, you know, the media watch, I call it, in regards to making sure that all media who are reporting on us and it gets those clickbaits is truthful. And I think they're the three key things for me. And the government, you know, over a long period of time, it's now three decades of 30 years, simply hasn't put the investment into our sector.
1: I'm just interested, Wally, from your speech and our deadly speech, by the way, you've talked about the importance of genuine partnerships and not simply organisations receiving grants. What does a good partnership with First Nations media actually look like?
2: Well, I think we've got a lot of corporates out there, and the easy one is to reference as regard to reconciliation action plans. We've got over 2,000 corporates in Australia who have signed up to the RAPs. Now, its onus is on them to make sure that they connect with a sector like First Nations media, where they're getting to truly understand and connect and either provide in-kind support, actual physical financial support, or advertising and all of that type of stuff through the media sector. You know, these corporates, we'll get a double advantage from that. One, that we're promoting them, and secondly, that they're basically investing into the communities they serve. So, you know, a partnership for me is based on mutual respect. It's based on the ability that they're not doing it because they have to under some social corporate responsibility, but they're doing it because they want to do it. And I think that, you know, any good relationship, if you put that aside and around the business, if you don't have a relationship with a partner and you say, oh, well, it's based on these terms and conditions, you both have a mutual respect, a mutual love, and you get on and do what you want to do. So, you know, partnerships are so important. It goes back to the question of, if government's not going to fund us, how do we need to do that? But there's so many corporate partnerships out there, individuals, philanthropic, who can actually present and start working better with our First Nations sector.
1: Oh, absolutely. Are there, you know, I just found out as well, I'm obviously new to the sector, but there are more than 180 First Nations media organisations across Australia, many of them serving communities where local radio is incredibly important. What needs to change to make sure these organisations are still here and thriving in 10, 20, another 40 years?
2: Well, I think the first one, and we've just touched on it, is infrastructure and investment. The reliability, particularly in remote or very remote areas, is we just don't have that connectivity and the ability to broadcast. And in a lot of those stations, like you talked about, there's over 100 remote and very remote services. We're the emergency broadcaster. We're the ones who keep those communities informed. So the government has a basic human right obligation to make sure that all Australians have the access to relevant information for their safety and well-being. So that's an important role our media plays. For the next 10 or 20 years, if we do not invest in our media sector now, we've got a digital revolution with AI. Our sector's getting caught behind and falling behind in regards to that because we simply don't have the investment. And the last one is around employment. We've got to be attractive for the next generation of young people, your young ones, who know that there's an aspiration that they can celebrate their culture in such a wonderful agency and industry where they don't have to leave home, they can still stay on country, and they can be employed and contribute to their society. So I think that's what we need to really focus on in the next 10, 20, 30 years, and we will be around and we'll be prospering.
1: Deadly. Thank you, Wally. If you could secure three things for the First Nations media sector over the next few years, you know, as a CEO, whether that's funding, partnerships, technology or training, what would those three priorities be and why?
2: So the first one, you've actually touched the base on this. The first one is funding. Our sector out there has not had indexation or CPI funding for 30 years.

0: they doing tech ranges? Why aren't they doing business administration ranges? Why aren't they doing ranges around production and broadcasting? Because you know what? Is these skills are transferable. So if this funding program ever exists, my greatest fear for the Ranger program, if this funding ceases, where are they going to get a job? Where are the Rangers going to be employed? But if we train Rangers in tech, they can have transferable skills. They can set up their own businesses. They can support all other businesses out there to make sure that they're doing it. So that's what it's about. So I think that's the one thing. And I think the last one is a bit of what I touched on the last question is we need to have those really long-term sustainable partners in regards to what we need to do. You know, I believe we have wonderful Australians out there. And if you have a look at the most significant impacts to First Nations people in this country, 67 referendum as a clear indication, we only voted 3%, but 90% of this nation voted for us. And I truly believe we have to reinvigorate that inspiration and aspiration. And I truly believe that sometimes through this divisive approach by the right-wing media is we've got to pick a side, and there is no sides. The right side is justice and just. And I've said in my speech today that Aboriginal and Torres Strait Islander people don't want any more. We just want to come to the starting line. So if we've got businesses out there who are still getting the funding from 30 years ago, you just think what a cup of tea cost 30 years ago to what it costs now. Like, that's what's happening to us, and that's real impact. And it shouldn't happen in 2026 that our sector continues to not be funded like every other person.
1: Yeah, absolutely. Thank you for your time, Wally. I'm so inspired by your speech and so inspired by everything that you contribute to First Nations media, and we appreciate you.
0: Yeah, thank you very much.
1: Deadly.
2: That was Wally Tallis speaking with Nada Breakfast, Lanice O'Donoghue at the Converge Conference 2026. His message is clear. First Nations media isn't asking for special treatment. It's asking for the investment needed to keep communities connected, informed, and represented. And with more than 180 First Nations media organizations across Australia, Wally says supporting the sector now means making sure those voices are still strong for generations to come. Now we will play Summer of My Life by Archie Roach.

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1: That was Summer of My Life by Archie Roach. Nada Media recently spoke to Trendy Trevor Tim, the host of the National Talk Black Show on BBM Bamabapa Media Broadcasts across the National Indigenous Radio Service. A proud Gangladan man, Trendy Trevor told us why he doesn't drink or smoke, but he's high on life, as well as his success in ensuring Indigenous views are heard in his role as local councillor in Gamoy Cairns.
2: So let's start with BBM, your media journey. How long have you been involved with BBM? When did you start? How old were you? And take your mind back to a younger Trendy Trev and what he was like. Because obviously, you know, when we grow in character, wisdom. But take you back to your younger self. What were you like, and what were you, know, what were your hopes and dreams when you started with BBM?
3: Well, can I just say, as I mentioned, I don't drink, smoke or take drugs, never have, never will, played rugby league with my beautiful brothers, big alcoholics and drugos going, won premierships and championships, but I was a designated driver, driving the brothers home, making sure they get home safely. So all my life, been high on life, and we'd win grand finals and championships, and people say, oh man, you should have came to the club last night, the boys won the grand final, and Trevor Tim was off his face, was on the table going off. No, brother, that's him naturally, he doesn't drink, smoke or take drugs, just high on life. So just been always that way inclined. Captain of the Cairns State High School here in Cairns. Captain of a primary school in Mount Isa. So always been in a leadership role. So I took that on board as growing up, leadership role. Practice what you preach, but be true to the person, that man in the mirror. You know what I mean? So that's how I live my life, you know. And
2: So as you talk about, a young Trendy Trev was not drinking and smoking in his 20s.
3: No, never have. Never have.
2: All right. I've got to, now, this comes back to how you were brought up. Tell me about your parents and how they raised a son to not have an appetite for vices like drugs and alcohol.
3: Yeah. So my beautiful mother, non-drinker, okay, smoker, that which took her life after 60-odd years. My beautiful father, drinker, hard worker, smoker, but one of them, you could say, happy drunks. He'd drink, but he always get to work next day. So beautiful upbringing with my mum and dad, my three sisters, just the six of us in the family. So always been in a leadership role. And I must admit, when I was young, I had a very sweet tooth. So when I first tasted beer, I had a sip, yuck, no way. So that just turned me off. But then I seen how people act when they're drunk. You get a drunk that want to start fighting everybody. You get a drunk that just want to slip and sit in the corner and don't talk to nobody. You get another drunk that's just full of sleep over there. Another drunk want to stand up on the table and then deliver all his wares out there. You know, so just all the different characters. I think, you're not keeping it real, people. That's how I saw alcohol, as a yucky tool. I'm not against it, but as long as you're in control, that's me.
2: Oh, what a role model you are. So when you started at BBM, tell me about your first show. Was it music or did you always want to have a yarn with people?
3: Yeah, okay. So my first introduction to Bamabapa Media, to talking on radio, understand I've been in the leadership role, a motivational speaker, so I'm always on stage, always in the limelight. So when a good friend of mine, Bernard David, big shout out, brother went to school with him in Cairns, another First Nation man, he said, let's go and do a radio program, because we started talking to different people, Murray Mob here in Cairns, about the radio station. So we went up there and introduced us up, what we wanted to do, and do a program, and they had a time slot for us on Sunday, 2 o'clock to 4 o'clock, so we did the Motown sound. That's how it started. So all the Supremes and the, the tops of the four tops and, you know, Spinners and, Michael Jackson, Jackson 5. So that's where we hit it. We were just jamming, breaking it down, shaking booty in the radio, in the studio, you know. So that's how it all started.
2: Well, look at the Sapphires, when they go down and take us.
3: That's right, exactly.
2: I walked down memory lane.
3: Yep, well, we were the black version and male versions in Cairns doing, the Sapphires.
2: So you're very famous in the radio space. You know, as you started to continue your radio journey, because when I first heard of you on air when I was in Roebourne, of all places, and you were coming through Nada Radio, and I had this coat from the Murray, and I was thinking, who the heck is this bloke? Is this in WA? Like, where is he? What the heck? Why are we hearing Cairns Radio in the WA?
3: Thank you.
2: Yeah, but it's because of your prowess in the radio. You're on the National Indigenous Radio Service.
3: Yes.
2: When did you start to gain a following, and when did your program take a shift that resonated with the nation?
3: Well, when you say take a shift, in actual fact, and I still do that today, the best definition of the word concentration is wherever you are, be there. So whoever I'm interviewing, I'm in the zone with that individual. They're the most important person in my life at that point in time. So that's where the conversation is. So, yes, but asking questions and guiding the conversation for the listeners who are driving in a car, sitting at home, who am I talking to? Well, they may know me as in my program or what have you. Who am I talking to? And then I'm asking the question so the listener walks a mile in the person being interviewed's shoes. So, and they get the picture of what we're talking about, whether it be topic, the subject, and the individual. So I don't think of, like, promoting the program as such. I'm just focused on delivering the conversation and for the people to understand and know they feel as though they're in the conversation. Is how I drive the vehicle, so to speak.
2: In your radio career, what's the most challenging story or conversation you have had on radio?
3: On radio, I would say the negative connotations where someone would ring up and argue a point, so which is great. And as I say on my radio program, National Talk Black, any topic, anybody can call in and let's have a yarn. You know, and I've always added in my conversation, well, if you agree with me, give me a call, let's have a yarn. If you disagree with me, give me a call, let's have a yarn. It takes two people to argue, so we don't argue, we converse. Your opinion is your opinion, respect that, respect my opinion, but let's put it out there. And then whoever's listening, they can massage the information to how they think, either yes or no, or ring in and add to the conversation. That's what the platform's all about.
2: Amazing. Can you give me one example of a hot topic that went gangbusters?
3: Well, in gangbusters, I will say in regards to... I had one fellow ring up saying to me, brother, listen, I've listened to your show all the time. I think that you're a big noter. You take over the show. You don't let people talk. And he was on a roll. So I let him talk. Okay, yep, thank you. And I'm thinking, tell us how you really feel, but that's fine. And he's conversing. And I let him have his say. I can say what I wanted to say is, you can see, there you go. You just cut me out. You didn't even let me finish. I reckon, well, in actual fact, I thought you finished, but I'll stop, continue on, and let me know when you finish so I can have my say. And then he finished, you can, and that's all I got to say, and I don't need to listen more. I said, so you don't want to listen to my side of the story, or I don't have a chance to back myself? I said, no, I don't like you. I said, you can always go to another channel. You have a great day and keep smiling. And he hung up. And he was a brother man, cuss, that's fine. And then his cousin rang up and added to the conversation. Listen, I'm just ringing to let you know that was my cousin. And it's all dog hoo-hoo. That's it. He's talking dog woo-hoo. He don't know what he's talking about, and he's still... And he says, and now I want to give you the opportunity on behalf of my family, say your piece and explain why you thought that was where you're coming from. Give us your opinion on the situation. And so I did, but there it is. There's a tool.
2: What is one example that you can give me where you impacted someone's life from these beautiful talks? Maybe they came to you. You turned my life around. I was in the dumps.
3: You're funny, you used to say that, and it gives me goosebumps. And we had a young fellow who came to our chat, and he was going home that afternoon to commit suicide. He pulled us aside and just talked to us. We gave the young brother a hug. You're not supposed to touch the children, students. We gave him a hug. We both did. High five, lift his spirits, and he went on to live a deadly life. You don't know what's going on in people's lives. You know what I mean? And that's why to stand up there and say motivate, inspire, you know, it's bringing the best out in you. Like I said, YOLO, you only live once, but if you do it right, once is enough. But you've got a life to live. But you've got to be have a beautiful relation with that man in the mirror, that woman in the mirror. Love that person with you for the whole of your life. Get to know that person. You know, walk a mile in their shoe. Mm. And by you being the best you that you can be, that will get you to success. But understand there's no one else on planet Earth like you. You are unique. You are a wonderful kind. Get excited about that. Yes. That's the message we deliver.
2: Yes. Love it. I admire that you have no fear to speak live with people that are challenging you, sure, that are sometimes rebuking you. But I think that's where that's where it's at in journalism as well, that you can have balance and fairness,
3: sure,
2: on air. So thank you for for giving yourself in that way. What would be a highlight of your career? Maybe it was a story that you were so proud of, you did a lot of research on. What comes to mind when you think of your time on radio? What's a story that you did that you're really proud of?
3: Well, the amount of conversations I have with people, interviews, and from all walks of life. I'm all for beautiful, deadly sisters out there. Girls can do anything. I love talking to women who've got power and got leadership and what have you, who've got their own business. I love that. I also love talking. I love the radio and the program that I do, National Talk Black, because the amount of people I talk to over the years is second to none. You know, I mean, the conversation and some very important people. And then you look at my family members who are high up in life, what have you. I mean, speaking at the conference today is Shea Cockatoo Collins, who's former Adelaide,
2: AFL.
3: Yeah, AFL, you know, and also he played with Essendon Bombers. Well, his grandmother, my grandmother, are sisters, so there's true blood there. So people like that, you know. My lovely daughter, Cassie, married to Jake Long, Michael Long's son. So Michael Long, Essendon Bombers, AFL royalty, and after returning two premierships with Essendon Bombers and then walked from Melbourne to Canberra, talked to John Howard about Indigenous issue. And the long walk happens today through the AFL Indigenous rounds, and Michael Long's a part of that. So Michael Long and I share the same grandchildren. That's AFL royalty. When Michael Long came to Cairns for the wedding, I told him he was marrying into royalty. So that was fantastic, you know. My lovely daughter Cassie and Jake, his son, my other beautiful daughter Caitlin, married to Steve, Steve Tagliaferri up in Mariba Township, west of Cairns. And they got two beautiful children. Cassie and Jake got three. There's their five grandchildren. Older son William, he's at home. He's a DJ and studying IT engineering, 2 years. And then mini me, little Trev, at home, 22 years old, and still trying to find his way, but that's fine. We're working together. And me and the lovely wife, Jackie, as I mentioned earlier, high school sweetheart from Cairns High School, and 35 years married, and Jackie is the manager of Bummer Bipper Media.
2: Is that your wife?
3: She's the wife, yeah, she's my wife. Thank you. And she is only the wife at the boss at work. It changes when we go home. I want you to know that. That's not true. She's the boss. She's the boss. But, yeah, so Jackie and I are high school sweethearts and married 35 years.
2: Oh, my goodness. It's all falling into place. So you're a dynamic duo.
3: Thank you. There you go.
2: Okay, now let's now move into your role as a councillor here in the city of Cairns. You're halfway through your term. Why were you passionate to put your hat in the ring?
3: Well, I got approached by the now elected mayor. Okay, so I was coaching the football team and junior rugby league here in Cairns, Kangaroos, Gold, under 13, under 14. And my fellow coach was Dwayne Munderby. His son was playing, and his lovely wife, Helen Tate, was the manager. And so after a beautiful season, under 13, under 14, I was going over there to play myself a cup of coffee and talk about the year that was, what have you, and looking at planning ahead. As I walked in, Helen was on the couch on the phone talking to the now-elect mayor who was doing her campaigning. And as I walked in, I greeted her and I greeted him. She's on the phone and she said to the now-elect mayor, "I found your new councillor," is what she said. And then she got off the phone. She said, "Trevor, I just threw your hat in a ring." I said, "For what?" "For the, being the next councillor in this city, Cairns, regional council with Amy Eden, who's now the mayor." I said, "Oh, yeah, I never thought of that, but I'm happy to do it," because about 20 years ago, I did run in the state elections here in Queensland, and I ran for the seat of Cook with Australian Democrats. I didn't get voted in. I got 900 people thought I could do the job, so I always had that in the back of my mind. That's about 20-odd years ago. And so I got approached to run in the local council here, so, well, why not? I'm a local person. Played football here, got married here, got kids here, work in tourism, played football here, what have you, went to school here, why not? So I ran, and that's when I got elected as the councillor for Cairns Regional Council, Division 4.
2: Amazing. Congratulations. As a First Nations man, in the last 2 years, what is one First Nation topic, issue or policy that you've stood up for in council?
3: Okay, and one of the agendas only in early this year, about July I think it was came to the table. We have all our different agendas, what we vote on in council, 9 councillors, 1 mayor, we vote on it, democracy rules. If 6 agree with it, if it's 5 and mayor's one of the 5, it goes her way. If it's 6 of us, that speaks majority. And one of the topic, and I spoke on it, was the should we have welcome the country? Because they were looking at getting rid of it. So I spoke highly of it. It's a term of respect, endearment, respecting the traditional owners of the land here. It's a small gesture, like going to somebody's house. They're welcoming you in, and you should be welcome to their house. Same sort of thing. That's how I looked at it. So I pushed for that, and 5 other councillors thought that was a good thing. So 6, we got it over the line. There's 4 that said no. But the majority rules, those were my best agenda item, I thought.
2: It was, and especially when we're seeing elders getting booed at an Anzac service for doing the welcome to country.
3: That's right.
2: Thank you for standing staunch, because in a way it's supporting those people that have been disrespected. You've got 2 more years left. It's my last council question. Is there anything else on your heart that you want to take to council to see change, to make a future better for Cairns?
3: Well, yeah, my catch cry this year as a councillor, when I first got elected, I opened up in my conversation as the first ever Indigenous councillor. I want to put across the table that we, the City of Cairns, we hold the highest population per ratio percentage of Indigenous people in this city, higher than any other city in this country.
2: What?
3: Take that on board. So if we hire 10%, if there's 300 people in this building at the Cairns Regional Council, 30 of them should be Indigenous. You've got it right at this table. There's the goal, ladies and gentlemen, my fellow councillors and mayor. There's the goal.
2: And actually, I was speaking to former Federal Aboriginal Affairs Minister Ken Wyatt just this year. We were at the Mandara event, and he also said this. He said, Noongar people in WA, Perth, he said, we need to hold our local councillor or our local member for that area accountable in the state government, because if we could go to them, we say, this is what we want you to do for mob, otherwise we're not voting for you. Yep. And especially when you look at little clusters,
3: yes,
2: there's mob are the majority in some suburbs. So to hear that Cairns, you know, have a lot of Aboriginal people here that could make a difference.
3: Yes.
2: What is your message to the mob here who are not yet registered to vote, and why their voice counts?
3: Thank you. So we got people out there may think that their one vote doesn't mean anything. Their one vote could get a First Nation person over the line in that seat, or a non-Indigenous person who's good for Indigenous people over the line. It is very powerful, that one vote. So if you're not registered, do get registered. I mean, we're living in society, we're living in today's world. If you want changes in life, you've got to make changes in life. So the fact that you're not registered, make changes in life. Get registered, put your vote in, very important.
2: Beautiful. Let's talk about your other hat you wear, being a uplifting, positive
3: motivational speaker.
2: What got you into it, and why are you passionate about encouraging people to live their best life?
3: YOLO. You heard that line?
2: Yes.
3: You only live once. But brothers and sisters, if you do it right, once is enough. Live your life to the fullest. I came from, like I said, a beautiful upbringing of life, high on life, never been in trouble with the police, never drink, smoke or take drugs. Like I said, not against it as long as you're in control. And just always been happy. So I got my degree at Queensland University, Doctor of Happiness, high on life. I'm just happy. So I wake up in the morning, life is good. So living life to the fullest. So because I've had this attitude towards life, and hence I hooked up with a very good friend of mine, non-Indigenous brother, who worked in the tourist industry, Bram Collins. His family run the Andara lava tubes. That's the longest lava flow in the world. Backyard to Cairns, 4 hours west of Cairns, and Andara was born. Bram and I, he was sales and marketing for Andara, and I was sales and marketing for a local cruise company here in Cairns, Big Cat Rhino Island Cruises, who were owned by Jim and Joe Wallace, and I worked with their daughter Paula, and her husband Steve ran the business, and I was their sales marketing manager. So we used to go to schools and talk about the tourist industry and deliver a spiel on the job that we did, Bram M&I and some of the different sales route from other companies in Skyrail and Quicksilver and the Coranda train. So we delivered a talk, and the talk was fantastic. The kids loved it. We created a nice atmosphere, and we also gave some good advice about life and about being happy and being the best user you can be. And that gave birth to Success with Attitude, the name of the business company that Bram and I started together back in 1999. And back then, Australia had one of the highest youth suicide in the world. We thought, what's up with that? Here we live in a beautiful country, free country, and we as black people are still fighting for our rights and existence and what have you, but still a great country, you know what I mean? So Bram and I started Success with Attitude, and we run with this business, and we travel the country motivating, inspiring kids, hence the name of the business, Success with Attitude. And message is, whatever you decide to do in life, doctor, lawyer, bricklayer, hairdresser, NRL, pole dancer, whatever you decide to do, have a great attitude. Change your thinking, change your life.
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0: Why, Bob? My name is Violet Sampson. Pull born to Jesus, God. Jesus, I'm a Jalabani go. You know, I tell you when you're body, ma. Melba me Jesus, I'm a little. When the Wapa Garinian go, Mangano. And you're listening to Ngaro Radio.
1: That was We Won't Cry by Archie Roach and Paul Kelly. The Aboriginal community in the Pilbara is remembering the 80th anniversary of the Pilbara strike this year, 20 years before the more famous Gurindji walk off in the Northern Territory. Here's our conversation with Ngaiyamal leader Troy Eaton, whose grandfather was a key figure in the Pilbara strike. Mr. Eaton recently opened a beautiful exhibition of long-forgotten photos of the Aboriginal men, women and children involved. Cold Strike Camps, photographs by John Wilson. It depicts the 1950s and 60s First Nations strike camps in the Pilbara, a pivotal moment in the fight for fair wages, Aboriginal economic independence and a strong political voice.
2: Yeah, my name's Troy Eaton. I'm from the Pilbara. I'm here at this event for the unveiling of the 80th photos of the strike. Mama Ngaiyamal and Murdo.
3: What did you think about strike camps, the photographs of John Wilson?
2: Took me by surprise, actually, because you didn't expect these old photos to be unveiled and been stored away for decades. And, it's actually a reality just to looking at it and revisiting a past that's had a legacy for what we do today in the Pilbara.
3: Are there any particular photographs here tonight that resonated with you?
2: There's a few photos, like I was looking around and looking at the, like my grandfathers when they was young men, my grandmothers when they was young ladies, and to look at that and through these photos, looking at it and saying, wow, that's something different. And the one that stood out as well is a photo of you, Captain Wilson, one of the elders left, and he's still with us, and he was a young man in one of these photos here. And to look at that and seeing him here today, that's pretty cool.
3: Why do you think these photos took so long to be seen?
2: Most of these photos were put away because a lot of these old people passed on over times, and it was just great they kept it, great to unveil, showcase today, because it's like 80 years, so it was meant to come out this year, 80 years. So I'm glad they kept it. I mean, it is what it is. We should be having it back home, but I'm glad they actually showcase it today. It's a wow factor.
3: As a Ngaiyamal elder from the Pilbara, can you find anything in the imagery of the photographs that speaks to you?
2: These photos here is just so unique, so inspiring to look at something that would be achieved if the state would have actually lobbied and helped with this process. So the real, one of the biggest photos here that actually captured my eyes was the old plant where they was mining. And I visited that last week, that's my grandfather's, and that crew put that camp together and that infrastructure to mine. So, for example, we in the Pilbara, it's the mecca of mining in this country. And for my old people to have a go and try achieve something instead of sitting down and waiting for someone to come and do something for themselves, they got off their backsides and, done something for themselves. So that's the important stuff, because, like I said, we're in mining. Right, to look at it, infrastructure, they built, they worked, they done something. And when people say Aboriginal people just sitting for handouts and royalties and all that, these are the photos actually prove you wrong. Because it actually says Aboriginal people always done the right thing to achieve, to adapt, to actually make a place a better community. So these photos are inspiring, and that's what ticks my boxes, that bloody infrastructure there with my grandpops and all that mob there building a legacy. And this is why I'm here today, to carry that legacy.
3: What do you think the photographs say about Aboriginal self-determination?
2: It tells you that we're in a different era. This photo here, as Aboriginal people been told, we're illiterate. And that photo there tells me that ain't happening. And we still carry that stigma today, because we Aboriginal people want to do something for ourselves. I'm not here for royalties. I'm not here for anyone to come, any mining company come to me and say, oh, let's just talk about royalties, all this. No, this is the game changer they try to do. And this is why I'm here. And that's the legacy I'm carrying on, to fulfill that dream.
3: What do you hope audiences take away from the exhibition?
2: What people should take away from this exhibition is revisiting a journey, a story, a legacy that's actually built in the Pilbara. That strike, they walked out to the unknown. All these Aboriginal people, my people knew, was country, how to survive and how to get along and how to make a community a better place. So when they done the strike, and it's still the longest strike in Australian history, from Aboriginal people, from my people, and to have that legacy now, 80 years on, that's something we contribute to in society. We ain't going away. It's our country. It's our land. We're here. So no one's going to tell us how it is. But they sent the people in the Pilbara, or anywhere in general, to say what's best for us. So looking at these photos, it just resets my drive, my vision, their legacy, to fulfill a journey that's what's next for us. You don't just wake up on the wrong side of the bed every morning. You wake up on the right side, do the right thing. So when us Aboriginal people ask for things in our rights, like I said, there's always going to be a stigma on us people in the Pilbara that we're illiterate. Everyone needs to come to us and say, we know what's best for you. You mine our lands, push our people off their lands, and here we are, 80 years on, still singing the same old tune. It was a different era. So that's a legacy I need to carry on and push and drive and make sure that this legacy is not going away, the Pilbara voice is not going away, and Aboriginal people in general in the Pilbara should be proud because of this legacy that's been brought to life today, tonight. And I'm glad I spoke here, because it just gave me a sense of pride that this is the right thing to do. Carry this legacy, carry it on our shoulders, take it to the next level. Because the future, we don't want 80 years on and my next generation is sitting here talking about the same thing. So we will be driving a few changes. We will be lobbying for a few things in this state. And just to make sure that the Pilbara strike will not go silent in the night. I am that flame, and it will burn brighter.
3: You know how we feel the presence of our ancestors around us when we walk on country or wherever we go as Aboriginal people. What do you think they would be feeling to see their photographs displayed here at the Lawrence Wilson Art Gallery, and to have a distinguished audience come and view their pictures? What do you think they would be feeling or thinking?
2: The old people, with all these photos and all that, they'll be feeling so proud for doing something that has a ripple effect across this country. And I'm here now looking at my grandmother, and it's just like looking at that, what they endured, what they had to go through. And now we're here, I'm here, looking at it, and my grandfather's, grandmother's, families from all over the place, they'd be proud. For a person for me to be sitting here talking about their legacy, it'll just make me do something a bit different. It just gives me motivation. It gives me strength. It gives me that sense of keep going, because it's a journey. 80 years, come this far, what's next for us?
1: That was Troy Eaton, Nymal leader from the Pilbara and grandson of one of the original strikers who was there at the opening of the exhibition strike camps, celebrating 80 years since the Pilbara strikes. The exhibition is open until early December at the Lawrence Wilson Art Gallery on Noongar Country in Perth. And that's all we have time for on the Ngata Willa Hour this week. Coming to you from Nalama Noora in Irumagadu Robin in WA's Pilbara. I'm Brody Smith, and you've been listening to Ngata Radio.
4: Hello, my name is Joanna. I love the Pilbara because my dad, Pramod, works at Nunavana. 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

0: won this year's top prize for non-fiction at the Prime Minister's Literacy Awards. Journalist Kate Wilde's book, The Red House, explores the shooting of Kumanjayi Walker by then Northern Territory Police Officer Zachary Rolfe in 2019, and the murder trial that followed. Wilde takes home $80,000 for the win. Judges describe the book as deeply compassionate and urgently necessary to an ongoing national conversation. Rolfe was found not guilty of murder in 2022. However, a later coronial inquest found he was racist and couldn't rule out his attitudes contributing to Walker's death. Homes owned by an Aboriginal housing provider in northwest Queensland have been sold off due to unpaid rates, creating an uncertain future for First Nations tenants. The Mount Isa City Council has held an auction to sell off 25 properties owned by the Aboriginal and Torres Strait Islander Corporation for Welfare Services. The council says the service owes it almost $1 million in unpaid rates. Some tenants have already moved out, but others want to stay. A Canberra woman's death is the first in the ACT to officially be linked to a high-potency synthetic opioid. The 42-year-old was found dead in her home in 2022, with post-mortem testing detecting a range of drugs, including prodonidazine, which is estimated to be at least 100 times stronger than heroin. It comes just weeks after five people died from suspected overdoses in the ACT within a fortnight. Researchers say deaths linked to these substances are rising nationally. A major government review has found Medicare is effectively rewarding doctors for rushing patients through shorter appointments. The draft report found longer GP consultations are financially penalised, with the rebate per minute actually decreasing the longer an appointment runs. The Royal Australian College of General Practitioners says it's been a long-standing flaw in the system, even as patient care becomes more complex. The review recommends increasing rebates for consultations over 20, but it hasn't specified by how much. The report is now open for public consultation until mid-October. A mathematics expert is warning against a quick fix in response to the declining performance of Australian students. The latest international assessment results confirm the long-term decline in reading and maths is continuing. Senior mathematics lecturer at Charles Sturt University, Dr. Steve Thornton, told National Radio News what the results actually mean.
1: It assesses reasoning, application of knowledge. And so if we try to focus solely on, I guess, what might be called a quick fix, and let's teach kids their times tables properly, that's part of the answer. Yes, that's really important, but it's not going to solve the problem.
0: Education ministers are due to discuss possible solutions, including reduced screen time in schools. August 2026 was the hottest month ever recorded globally, according to new climate data. The average surface air temperature was 1.65 degrees Celsius above pre-industrial levels, as heatwaves and severe drought hit Western Europe in its warmest summer on record. The Copernicus Climate Change Service says the extreme heat coincided with exceptionally low river flows across Europe and intensified wildfires in Indonesia. Scientist Samantha Burgess says it shows how climate change is driving extremes across both the atmosphere and the oceans. To sport, and Australia's campaign at the Women's Basketball World Cup is over after a 23-point loss to Spain. The Spaniards won the game 89 points to 66. The Opals, Indigenous guard Alex Wilson and Chloe Bibby led the team with 13 points. Now for a look at the capital city weather around the country. A shower or two in Maganja, Brisbane with a top of 23. 20 and partly cloudy on Gadigal Country, Sydney, while it's 21 and sunny on Ngunnawal, Gambri Country, Canberra. 16 in cloud clearing in Nam, Melbourne, and mostly sunny in Nipaluna, Hobart, with a max of 18. A top of 20 and sunny in Tundunya, Adelaide. Mostly sunny and 25 degrees in Boorloo, Perth, and sunny in Garamilla, Darwin, with a top of 35. If you have any stories that you'd like to share with us, you can send us an email to news@nirs.org.au.
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0: Hello, I'm Adam Evans with the NIRS News. A book about the fatal shooting of a young Walpiri man has won this year's top prize for non-fiction at the Prime Minister's Literacy Awards. Journalist Kate Wilde's book, The Red House, explores the shooting of Kumanjai Walker by then Northern Territory Police Officer Zachary Rolfe in 2019 and the murder trial that followed. Wilde takes home $80,000 for the win. Judges describe the book as deeply compassionate and urgently necessary to an ongoing national conversation. Rolfe was found not guilty of murder in 2022. However, a later coronial inquest found he was racist and couldn't rule out his attitudes contributing to Walker's death. Homes owned by an Aboriginal housing provider in northwest Queensland have been sold off due to unpaid rates, creating an uncertain future for First Nations tenants. The Mount Isa City Council has held an auction to sell off 25 properties owned by the Aboriginal and Torres Strait Islander Corporation for Welfare Services. The council says the service owes it almost $1 million in unpaid rates. Some tenants have already moved out, but others want to stay. A Canberra woman's death is the first in the ACT to officially be linked to a high-potency synthetic opioid. The 42-year-old was found dead in her home in 2022, with post-mortem testing detecting a range of drugs, including prodonidazine, which is estimated to be at least 100 times stronger than heroin. It comes just weeks after five people died from suspected overdoses in the ACT within a fortnight. Researchers say deaths linked to these substances are rising nationally. A major government review has found Medicare is effectively rewarding doctors for rushing patients through shorter appointments. The draft report found longer GP consultations are financially penalised, with the rebate per minute actually decreasing the longer an appointment runs. The Royal Australian College of General Practitioners says it's been a long-standing flaw in the system, even as patient care becomes more complex. The review recommends increasing rebates for consultations over 20, but it hasn't specified by how much. The report is now open for public consultation until mid-October. A mathematics expert is warning against a quick fix in response to the declining performance of Australian students. The latest international assessment results confirm the long-term decline in reading and maths is continuing. Senior mathematics lecturer at Charles Sturt University, Dr. Steve Thornton, told National Radio News what the results actually mean.
1: It assesses reasoning, application of knowledge. And so if we try to focus solely on, I guess, what might be called a quick fix, and let's teach kids their times tables properly, that's part of the answer. Yes, that's really important, but it's not going to solve the problem.
0: Education ministers are due to discuss possible solutions, including reduced screen time in schools. August 2026 was the hottest month ever recorded globally, according to new climate data. The average surface air temperature was 1.65 degrees Celsius above pre-industrial levels, as heatwaves and severe drought hit Western Europe in its warmest summer on record. The Copernicus Climate Change Service says the extreme heat coincided with exceptionally low river flows across Europe and intensified wildfires in Indonesia. Scientist Samantha Burgess says it shows how climate change is driving extremes across both the atmosphere and the oceans. To sport, and Australia's campaign at the Women's Basketball World Cup is over after a 23-point loss to Spain. The Spaniards won the game 89 points to 66. The Opals, Indigenous guard Alex Wilson and Chloe Bibby led the team with 13 points. Now for a look at the capital city weather around the country. A shower or two in Maganja and Brisbane with a top of 23. 20 and partly cloudy on Gadigal Country, Sydney, while it's 21 and sunny on Ngunnawal, Gambri Country, Canberra. 16 and cloud clearing in Nam, Melbourne, and mostly sunny in Nipaluna, Hobart, with a max of 18. A top of 20 and sunny in Tundunya, Adelaide. Mostly sunny and 25 degrees in Boorloo, Perth, and sunny in Garamilla, Darwin, with a top of 35. If you have any stories that you'd like to share with us, you can send us an email to news@nirs.org.au.
2: Hello, Hi, this is Benji. 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
3: Alrighty, good afternoon. Welcome back to the afternoon show. Big T is on. It is Friday, the hour of power between 3 and 4, where I do the counting. You don't have to worry about it. Don't even need a clock now. Just put it away. You can tell the boss I'm going to hide down the back for a little bit. We're going to put some tunes on. Make your Friday a little bit easier than it would normally be. Oh, I've just turned my microphone down. Wow, she's very loud at the moment. Hope you guys are having a loud day. It's an absolutely fabulous day out there today. There's a little bit of moisture in the air. Have you felt that? I don't know if it's me. Like, when I was coming into town before I was shutting the gate, and I was, you get that feeling on your body. You're like, oh, hope the wet season's not coming back too quickly. But we do wish it was, because, you know, tourists, you know, we love them. But anyway, let's talk about the day. How are we going, everybody? Tides, we can talk about tides. It's a good way to start the day. Before I worry about the tunes, we'll get into that very, very shortly. By the way, I just want to say a big old shout out to me mate Travi. He's come into the studio today to have a look. He's like, what do you do? I don't know what you do. I'm not really too sure. And I'm like, dude, all I do is talk. And he can do that just, well, probably better than I can, as I look across the room at him now with a big old smile on his face. Thanks, Travi. He's coming to the studio today just to see what I'm doing here. Check out what we're up to. Hour of power on a Friday afternoon. It's a nice, easy afternoon shift. Like I said, we're talking about the tide. So, well, do I really need it? We don't have to worry right now. Like, you probably, because you guys are, most, well, 40% of you guys are still at work. The other half are getting their houses ready for the football tonight. They're not worried about tides because the Dockers are going to be playing today. Geelong, isn't it? Right, Geelong. It is. Yep, Geelong. Yeah, you see, I had to ask the question because you know what I'm like. I know nothing about football, but I'll still talk about it because I know that Sandy there, she'll be at home. She'll have the music cranking, which might be listening to what I'm saying, but... Dockers, this afternoon, I imagine it's going to be a pretty good game, like I was talking about this morning. I imagine all these houses out the back, hosing down the patios, scrubbing up those plastic tables that have probably been sitting out the back for the last 6 months, and good old final footy in WA, you got to love it. All right, we'll talk about the tides anyway. Just to let you know, alrighty, 3 o'clock this afternoon, around 3:16, I'm talking in the future now because it's only 3:07, 2.8 metres on its way down to 1.1 metres this afternoon. That'll be about 12 minutes past 5, so if you're heading down the beach to take the old sunset tour photos and all that, you're probably going to have the beach to yourself because every other bugger's going to be somewhere set up waiting for the footy. Unless you're like me and you're going to go to Sandfly Circus. We're going to go there to the BRAC. But anyway, we can talk more about that after. Let's get into the tunes. Let's start this day off. It is the Hour of Power with Big T. Good afternoon. Here we go. Let's get it pumping.

Everybody, good afternoon. Welcome back, 99.7 FM. Big T on the afternoon hour of power. How did you like that, Silverchair? Oh, yeah, that was a long version, that one. I thought it was in, I didn't even know what was happening. And then I looked at it, it was like eight minutes. That's a long song. Is everybody having a ripper day out there? I've got a big shout, got to go, big old shout out to the boys. Everyone that's sweeping up now, you guys are the absolute legends. Yeah, on the broom, you're doing what you mate. It's the end of the day. I know your boss is sitting there holding a beer in his hand, having a drink, going, oh, yeah, when you finish, yeah, when you finish doing the sweep, he's going to give you another job. But don't worry about him. It's nearly knock-off time, ladies and gentlemen, boys and girls, and my deadly crew out there. You are ready to start this weekend, or you're on the other side and you work in hospitality and you're like just getting out of bed right now and you're having a shower and freshening up and stuff, because you're going to go to work and serve us all, because we're all going to come out and visit you tonight. Is that what you're going to do, or are you going to stay at home and watch the footy? Because, you know, I'm pretty sure 80% of the town will be watching the footy, and the other 20%, they'll be with me at the Sandfly Circus at the BRAC, because it's going to be a ripper night. If you're not there, then, well, you won't be there, will you? Because it's pretty obvious. But it's going to be an absolutely fantastic night there down at the BRAC. If I can find my mouse where my hand is, Sandfly Circus. So on tonight, and so, well, look, if you're into the footy, I get it. I understand those footy lovers out there. But if you're not into the footy, you can come tonight. But if you are, you can come tomorrow night and do the Sandpiper Circus there at the BRAC. The kids are going to run wild. It's going to be an epic event down there, so you've got to come and check it out. But if not, then, oh, well, I suppose you won't be. But on the flip side, do you guys want some tickets? I've been trying to give tickets away, Sam. Trying to give away tickets today. I tried to give away tickets this morning. I've got tickets here for the FIFO playing at the Civic Centre next Saturday. That's Saturday week, not tomorrow. Saturday week. Don't send it to my phone, because my phone just vibrated. It's no fun. Don't send it to my phone. You want to ring 9194 9900, and I can...

do that without my glasses on. I've got, I come in very underprepared today. Obviously, it shows you how well or how comfortable I am in my show coming into the studios. Normally, I come with my backpack, and it's got me cordial in it, like I talk about, and it's got my book with all my notes and stuff in it, and it's got my headphones, which is, like, the most important part that I need. But today, when I left the house, like, I just grabbed an energy drink, and I walked out of the car, got to the car, started driving here, and, you know, like, as you all know, I live 20-odd clays out of town in 12 Mile, and so halfway to work, I've gone, Oh no. There was a few choice words I used. You know, I'm not allowed to do that on the radio. So I can't turn around and go back because it's just a long journey. So I came into the studio. No day book. I'm winging it. I'm impressing me mate right next to me though because he's like, you make it look so easy. And I'm like, yeah, I left my book at home today. I left all my stuff at home. So I'm just, we're flying by the wind. I've got a piece of paper. It's got a bit of information on it. But that bit of information is pretty important because on it is the Country Music Night, the 10th anniversary. Like, come on, 10th anniversary, Country Music Night. It's the Broome Country Music Club presents the Country Music Night, 10th anniversary. That's what, I know that, look, I don't know. There's lots of people coming. I got told, like, I forgot my book. I got told by the lovely ladies today exactly who's coming here, and from what they told me, I can tell you it was red hot. It was the people coming from all around the Kimberleys to do this show that have come here for the last 10 years, and we got some new guys coming, but I don't know who they are because I left me book at home. But you know that Sandy, she had her show this morning. She would have talked about it. She's well known. She knows. She's got the information. But anyway, 18th of September at the Gimme Bar, you know, the greenest grass on the street. And now we've got a sandpit, but yeah, that's my sandpit, by the way. And do not play with my Tonka trucks; they're mine. Don't. I heard you, not you, Travis. You can't. Travis was trying to play with them earlier, but I told him that the yellow one was mine. He could have the red one because my yellow one goes faster. And then he tried to crash into me. It was super cool, but you honestly, you had to have been there, but you weren't. But we were playing with Tonka trucks in the sandpit. We both had a cordial each. Look at that. Old-fashioned words that aren't even old-fashioned. I still laugh at the lady the other day from the blood centre. They're taking my blood. She's laughing at it. She hadn't heard the word cordial in such a long time. It was making me laugh now. Alrighty, 99.7 FM, Big T and Young Trav sitting in the studio, kicking back, relaxing, enjoying what I'm doing here on the radio show. Hopefully you guys are enjoying it too. I was going to have a yarn about the weather, but you know, we don't have to because you're already in it. So let's just get back into the tunes, eh? 99.7 FM, said that. Big T, didn't say that. Hour of power, yep. You guys, listen.

There you go, ladies and gentlemen, 99.7 FM, Big T on the afternoon hour of power. How we like that? A bit of Five Finger Death Punch. Bit of a new band that I've been introduced to in the last couple of months. The name does not say what it is. Definitely does not say the music they play. Some really good tunes there coming out. And there we go. We're smashing through our hour of power. 40 minutes in. Like I said, you don't have to look at the clock. Take the clock off the wall. Sweep the floors and go and hide out the back. The boss has probably already gone home anyway, so you might as well kick back and relax. I've got the tunes going on and they're going to get nice and red hot after I finish talking, I know that much. But we'll quickly go through the weather, because, you know, that's the kind of thing I meant to do it, like, this hour of the day. And, yeah, here we go. Top of 31, yeah, already had it. It's been there, done that. It's outside. It's nice and cool now. What do you reckon it feels like right now? It doesn't feel like anything. Feels like 29. There you go. That's not much difference between 31 and 29. It's not even point saying it. Remember how I say it? The one bloke standing outside of the car, he's got his meter. The other guy sitting inside the car, he's got his meter. And that's how we get the... That's what it feels like. But anyway, 31 degrees. It's going to be absolutely beautiful weekend if I find the right button to push. Like I say, 31 all weekend. Monday is 31 as well. Just... Is there any point in me even talking about it, Trav? I don't even think there's any point talking about it. It's going to be the same. Like exactly the same tomorrow and the next day too. But what I do is I'll talk about tides because everybody's interested about tides. If you are heading down to Ganthian Beach, you're going to take that car, you know, tootle onto the beach with it and have a bit of fun. Well, you're safe as houses because the tide is just about at its lowest point. At the moment, it's at 2.3 metres. We're looking for about 1.1. That means it's about 1.1 kilometres away because that's how far it's going to take you to get to it. Don't take your car out there either. Just... Unless you got those Toyota surfs. You know, you remember, they are no worries in the beach because they surf. And they've got a snookinol. A snookinol. But if you're heading down to the beach, Ganthian, beautiful day to go down there. And check out the sunset with the 50,000 other people that are down there. Honestly, what you got to do is stick around, come back around Christmas time, then get your summer. Go down and take a great photo. It's absolutely beautiful time of the year around Christmas time. But if you like not, like you want to just not, you want to come back and try it again, March. February, March, there. That is the ideal time to come back. We've got the best weather in Broome if you come back around February, March. That'll be able to, you'll be able to identify the fact you've actually done a wet season. There you go. There's Broome weather. What do we want to ask? Roads? Do you want to talk about them? I don't know if you want. I don't even know. We'll just talk about it because you know what we're going to say. Cable Beach Road and Frederick Street roundabout is always a doozy. The roundabout is very interesting. At all parts of the day. Honestly, I would just like to set up a chair with a scorecard and cheer people when, one, they use their indicator, two, they know how to use the roundabout, and three, they let those crosswalks, you know, because, like, people are moving around and then they get to the crosswalk and then you find that person that's got, like, do that lap around the car they do. You know, like those people at the lights and they stop and they do that lap around the car real quickly while before the lights turn green. Yeah, that's what it looks like in Broome in the afternoon when nobody leaves those crosswalks open. And then you see the randoms like using no crosswalks on their scooter. Yeah. Add that to the dilemma of the day. How are the roads looking now? I just made it really interesting for you because you're probably not even in your car yet. You're probably standing there. You've got the broom with two hands. You've got your right foot kind of sitting on top of it, leaning on it, and you're listening in like, where's this guy going? Where's he going? Well, I'm not going anywhere because I'm sitting right here. It's you guys. You're just about to go home. Very, very soon. That's if you finish at 4 o'clock. But if you finish at 5, then, well... I don't have another hour of power for you, but you can still tune in and listen, though, because we'll definitely have some good tunes going on, but that's how we roll here. Hour of power, randomness, on a Friday, 99.7 FM, Big T, rolling out the tunes, and this one here, you know who it's for? It's for you.

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0: Alrighty, there we go, boys and girls, deadly crew. Ruby B. Broom, 99.7 FM, Radio Galari, Big T on the afternoon hour of power. Smashing through the tunes today. What a fantastic day it's been. Well, 5 more minutes to go until we finish up, but no one's after me. I can't even introduce Andy because that was this morning. It's nearly the week. Technically it's a weekend for some people. Other people, they're the ones organising their house for tonight. They've been out the back. They're sweeping the back patio. You're probably cleaning the whole house, actually. Whole house is getting a whole big clean just because the Dockers are going to be on the footy tonight. I imagine Broome is going to be a very noisy bunch of people, especially if the Dockers win. I'm not too fond on the town if the Dockers don't win, though. It's going to be some very, I suppose there's going to be a lot of people at the beach tomorrow drowning themselves. It's going to be a good day. Get down to the beach, check out those tides, because you're going to probably have to chase the tides anyway, because they're a long way out at the moment. If you are heading down to the beach, you're safe. The only thing that could possibly happen to you now is you're the one that drives out because you'll want to go to the water with your car and you get bogged. That would probably be the hot. It's not a bad way to spend a Friday afternoon. I would call it a bonding moment, a family bonding moment. Maybe just go to maybe like those dads out there that listen. They're just about to finish work. Maybe today, right, as you go home, you pick up the wife and the kids, and you go down the beach. You just bog the car. You just get it bogged because, you know, like the, maybe the wife or the partner, they get to get upset. You know, it just adds to the fun of the Fridays because what's no entertainment without entertainment? So, yeah, well, that's if you're not watching the footy. But if you are watching the footy, hopefully good luck to Geelong. No, good luck to the Dockers. It should be a ripper game out tonight. There's a lot of people talking about it. I know my dad, because hence why I was talking about cleaning. I spoke to him earlier on, and I know that I know that he's cleaning his patio today for that reason. Getting it all shimmy shiny, cleaning the TV up and stuff like that. How many people have got a TV in the backyard these days? I remember we just had one TV in the house, let alone three TVs and one in the backyard. But, yeah, it should be a ripper day. Not too far away now. We're going to head across to the news, and Big T is going to blow this popsicle stand. There you go, Trav. That's how you say it. We're talking about things about what I say on the radio. So Travis was giving me a few suggestions. He's like, how would you say this or how would you say that? And how would you adapt that into your show? Because he's like, you do talk a lot. But you're right, I can work things out as I go. I'm definitely no rapper, but I can find out the information and mould it in. But blow this popsicle stand is a saying that I've had for a long time. So is Travis. So we're just about to blow this popsicle stand. We're going to head out of here. Travis is going to go and pick up my kids. Thank you very much, young Travis. And I'm going to go to the Sampler Circus tonight so that I'm not going to be late. I do appreciate that. It's a turnaround. I came in this morning, I've been home, then I come back for the hour of power, and then I'm going to go home and get changed, and then come back to go to Sandfly Circus, and then I'll go home again. I honestly love my drive home. A lot of people out there be like, 20 km is a long way, but if you lived in the city or you've lived anywhere else that you've got to transit to places, to be honest with you, my drive out of town is absolutely beautiful, especially when there's no traffic on the car, on the road. But I must admit, not to be rude, look, I love you guys that come here, all your grey nomads, backpackers, tourists. Look, I love you when you come here because, well, you don't do anything to bother me too much. But in saying that, my young work colleague here, Paul, he lives out 12 mile with me, and I was quite happy when telling him today I seen 5 cars with caravans leaving town. It was kind of, I love you guys, I really do, feel the love, but I honestly can't wait to be able to park at Chinatown and walk into Coles or even walk into Woolies, even to the Boulevard and buy what I need. I honestly can't wait. Just parking more than anything. I want to be able to park up next to the door. Oh, you tourists are taking all the good spots. Yeah, that's my rant in the afternoon. It's Friday. What else are you going to do? I'm wasting time because we've got 50 seconds to go. I'm going to show this in this show. Big T's going to be leaving. Hour of power is done and dusted. Hopefully you're standing right in front of the clock off machine because you've got 30 seconds to go. I know you guys out there, you've probably been standing in front of the clock off machine for the last 3 hours. He's called clock on, clock off because he doesn't move. Alrighty, ladies and gentlemen, I hope everybody has an absolutely fantastic weekend. I'll be seeing you again on Monday. Say hello to your neighbour, say hello to your friends, be safe on the road, have fun. Big T signing out, 99.7 FM, Radio Gallari.
1: Hello, I'm Adam Evans with the NIRS News. A book about the fatal shooting of a young Walpiri man has won this year's top prize for non-fiction at the Prime Minister's Literacy Awards. Journalist Kate Wilde's book, The Red House, explores the shooting of Kumanjai Walker by then Northern Territory Police Officer Zachary Rolfe in 2019 and the murder trial that followed. Wilde takes home $80,000 for the win. Judges described the book as deeply compassionate and urgently necessary to an ongoing national conversation. Rolfe was found not guilty of murder in 2022. However, a later coronial inquest found he was racist and couldn't rule out his attitudes contributing to Walker's death. Homes owned by an Aboriginal housing provider in northwest Queensland have been sold off due to unpaid rates, creating an uncertain future for First Nations tenants. The Mount Isa City Council has held an auction to sell off 25 properties owned by the Aboriginal and Torres Strait Islander Corporation for Welfare Services. The council says the service owes it almost $1 million in unpaid rates. Some tenants have already moved out, but others want to stay. A Canberra woman's death is the first in the ACT to officially be linked to a high-potency synthetic opioid. The 42-year-old was found dead in her home in 2022, with post-mortem testing detecting a range of drugs, including prodonidazine, which is estimated to be at least 100 times stronger than heroin. It comes just weeks after five people died from suspected overdoses in the ACT within a fortnight. Researchers say deaths linked to these substances are rising nationally. A major government review has found Medicare is effectively rewarding doctors for rushing patients through shorter appointments. The draft report found longer GP consultations are financially penalised, with the rebate per minute actually decreasing the longer an appointment runs. The Royal Australian College of General Practitioners says it's been a long-standing flaw in the system, even as patient care becomes more complex. The review recommends increasing rebates for consultations over 20, but it hasn't specified by how much. The report is now open for public consultation until mid-October. A mathematics expert is warning against a quick fix in response to the declining performance of Australian students. The latest international assessment results confirm the long-term decline in reading and maths is continuing. Senior mathematics lecturer at Charles Sturt University, Dr. Steve Thornton, told National Radio News what the results actually mean.
2: It assesses reasoning, application of knowledge. And so if we try to focus solely on, I guess, what might be called a quick fix, and let's teach kids their times tables properly, that's part of the answer. Yes, that's really important, but it's not going to solve the problem.
1: Education ministers are due to discuss possible solutions, including reduced screen time in schools. August 2026 was the hottest month ever recorded globally, according to new climate data. The average surface air temperature was 1.65 degrees Celsius above pre-industrial levels, as heatwaves and severe drought hit Western Europe in its warmest summer on record. The Copernicus Climate Change Service says the extreme heat coincided with exceptionally low river flows across Europe and intensified wildfires in Indonesia. Scientist Samantha Burgess says it shows how climate change is driving extremes across both the atmosphere and the oceans. To sport, and Australia's campaign at the Women's Basketball World Cup is over after a 23-point loss to Spain. The Spaniards won the game 89 points to 66. The Opals, Indigenous guard Alex Wilson and Chloe Bibby led the team with 13 points. Now for a look at the capital city weather around the country. A shower or two in Maganja and Brisbane with a top of 23. 20 and partly cloudy on Gadigal Country, Sydney, while it's 21 and sunny on Ngunnawal Gambri Country, Canberra. 16 in cloud clearing in Nam, Melbourne, and mostly sunny in Nipaluna, Hobart, with a max of 18. A top of 20 and sunny in Tundunya, Adelaide. mostly sunny and 25 degrees in Morley, Perth, and sunny in Garamilla, Darwin, with a top of 35. If you have any stories that you'd like to share with us, you can send us an email to news@nirs.org.au.
3: Hey, I heard that syphilis sickness is spreading in the Kimberley.
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0: Hello, I'm Adam Evans with the NIRS News. A book about the fatal shooting of a young Walpiri man has won this year's top prize for non-fiction at the Prime Minister's Literacy Awards. Journalist Kate Wilde's book, The Red House, explores the shooting of Kumanjayi Walker by then and Northern Territory Police Officer Zachary Rolfe in 2019 and the murder trial that followed. Wilde takes home $80,000 for the win. Judges describe the book as deeply compassionate and urgently necessary to an ongoing national conversation. Rolfe was found not guilty of murder in 2022. However, a later coronial inquest found he was racist and couldn't rule out his attitudes contributing to Walker's death. Homes owned by an Aboriginal housing provider in northwest Queensland have been sold off due to unpaid rates, creating an uncertain future for First Nations tenants. The Mount Isa City Council has held an auction to sell off 25 properties owned by the Aboriginal and Torres Strait Islander Corporation for Welfare Services. The council says the service owes it almost $1 million in unpaid rates. Some tenants have already moved out, but others want to stay. A Canberra woman's death is the first in the ACT to officially be linked to a high-potency synthetic opioid. The 42-year-old was found dead in her home in 2022, with post-mortem testing detecting a range of drugs, including prodonidazine, which is estimated to be at least 100 times stronger than heroin. It comes just weeks after five people died from suspected overdoses in the ACT within a fortnight. Researchers say deaths linked to these substances are rising nationally. A major government review has found Medicare is effectively rewarding doctors for rushing patients through shorter appointments. The draft report found longer GP consultations are financially penalised, with the rebate per minute actually decreasing the longer an appointment runs. The Royal Australian College of General Practitioners says it's been a long-standing flaw in the system, even as patient care becomes more complex. The review recommends increasing rebates for consultations over 20, but it hasn't specified by how much. The report is now open for public consultation until mid-October. A mathematics expert is warning against a quick fix in response to the declining performance of Australian students. The latest international assessment results confirm the long-term decline in reading and maths is continuing. Senior mathematics lecturer at Charles Sturt University, Dr. Steve Thornton, told National Radio News what the results actually mean.
1: It assesses reasoning, application of knowledge. And so if we try to focus solely on, I guess, what might be called a quick fix, and let's teach kids their times tables properly, that's part of the answer. Yes, that's really important, but it's not going to solve the problem.
0: Education ministers are due to discuss possible solutions, including reduced screen time in schools. August 2026 was the hottest month ever recorded globally, according to new climate data. The average surface air temperature was 1.65 degrees Celsius above pre-industrial levels, as heatwaves and severe drought hit Western Europe in its warmest summer on record. The Copernicus Climate Change Service says the extreme heat coincided with exceptionally low river flows across Europe and intensified wildfires in Indonesia. Scientist Samantha Burgess says it shows how climate change is driving extremes across both the atmosphere and the oceans. To sport, and Australia's campaign at the Women's Basketball World Cup is over after a 23-point loss to Spain. The Spaniards won the game 89 points to 66. The Opals, Indigenous guard Alex Wilson and Chloe Bibby led the team with 13 points. Now for a look at the capital city weather around the country. A shower or two in Maganja and Brisbane with a top of 23. 20 and partly cloudy on Gadigal Country, Sydney, while it's 21 and sunny on Ngunnawal Gambri Country, Canberra. 16 in cloud clearing in Nam, Melbourne, and mostly sunny in Nipaluna, Hobart, with a max of 18. A top of 20 and sunny in Tundunya, Adelaide. Mostly sunny and 25 degrees in Morley, Perth, and sunny in Garamilla, Darwin, with a top of 35. If you have any stories that you'd like to share with us, you can send us an email to news@nirs.org.au.
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0: Hello, hello, and welcome to The Wire, your national and independent coverage of current affairs right across Australia on community and Indigenous radio. I'm Eduardo Jordan, coming to you from Radio 4EB in Mianjin, Brisbane. And today, on the show...
1: Domestic violence doesn't have a postcode. It doesn't discriminate, and we would never have thought that in an affluent suburb like Brookfield that there was domestic violence happening. Domestic violence happens behind closed doors.
0: This week, community members in Brisbane commemorated Alison Baden Clay. We have all the details. Also, what challenges a regional health district can face to support its community. And later today...
2: This is the first unequivocal evidence of devils in the Pilbara. And what we found at Juukan Gorge is not just physical evidence of devils, but indirect evidence of devil scavenging on bones brought in by humans into the rock shelter.
0: New research found Tasmanian devil bones in the Pilbara dated thousands of years. We'll have this and more for you over the next half hour.

0: 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We're on air across Australia thanks to the Community Radio Network and the support from the Community Broadcasting Foundation. First up today. Today, 25 years ago, the world witnessed the news where the US was under attack when two planes crashed into the World Trade Center. While much attention has been placed on the failure of intelligence agencies to prevent the attacks, there were also major impacts in the aftermath, such as the 20-year war in Afghanistan, the war in Iraq in 2003, and a much wider global response to terrorism. The Wire's Thomas Kutis asked Professor Greg Barton from Deakin University how much of 9/11 does he think could realistically have been prevented.
1: I think it could have been prevented entirely. Al-Qaeda was not unknown at the time. There'd been bombings at US embassies in Kenya and Tanzania in 98. There'd been an attack on a US naval vessel in Yemen in 2000. There was a lot of work done on Al-Qaeda. There was skepticism. Not everyone had the same view of how serious the threat was. And then, of course, we know from the 9/11 Commission report that it was a failure to share information in a full and timely fashion between the FBI and the CIA that contributed to missed opportunities. It was a very audacious plot, the Al-Qaeda 9/11 plot. It could have been stopped. There's no question.
2: Now, you talk about several if-only moments, particularly the failure of agencies to share intelligence. What do you think were the biggest warning signs that were missed here?
1: Well, in hindsight, it seems incredible that people could fly in. Most of the attackers, of course, all but one from Saudi Arabia. So that's an interesting pattern, going to flight schools and then observed behavior of learning how to fly an aircraft to take off, but not, well, at least maintain level flight, but not particularly be concerned about learning how to land. A little bit of digging around on the backgrounds of these individuals, where they came from in Saudi Arabia, a little bit of work on intelligence with Al-Qaeda, then based in the mountains of Afghanistan. I think that it was a failure just to take things seriously and to share intelligence in a timely fashion, rather than the fact that this information couldn't have been found out.
2: You argue that some of the biggest mistakes came after the attacks. What do you think the response to 9/11 got most wrong here?
1: The hours after the attack, to be fair, there was a real genuine global concern about the tragedy, a real sense of solidarity with America. To be fair, good, sound leadership from President Bush, the right sort of tone. Then, of course, very understandably, there was a sense that something had to be done. And the logical thing was to go to the source of the problem. It was then recognized Al-Qaeda in the mountains of Afghanistan. So far, so good. The problem then was that special forces were dispatched to Afghanistan. There was no clear military plan. In hindsight, the Taliban could have been stopped at that stage. There could have been a deal done, arguably. In any case, the US found itself trapped with international allies, including Australia, in 20 years of a so-called global war on terror. What was done in Afghanistan, there was a lot of good intention, but it wasn't done with strategy and focus, and in the end, ended in absolute failure. Of course, in 2003, the decision to invade Iraq to take down an awful regime, the awful regime of Saddam Hussein, but to leave a vacuum which gave space for insurgencies which came to be dominated by Al-Qaeda in Iraq, and then that became ISIS. That global war on terror, using a military response to the problem of terrorism, just proved wrong at every level, because the military response, as impressive as it may have been in the words of Donald Rumsfeld, shock and awe in Iraq, that didn't solve the problem. It actually made things worse. It had unintended consequences. And we've seen this pattern repeated, arguably in response to the awful Hamas terror attacks of October 7th, 2023, that it's the response which makes things worse. So that's, I think, the biggest single mistake we've made with terrorism.
2: We've seen intelligence failures in other parts of the world since 9/11. What does that tell us about the limitations of even the most advanced intelligence systems in the world?
1: Well, I think first of all, we've got to acknowledge that intelligence is hard, and to give credit where credit is due, one of the good things of the last quarter century has been the growth of international cooperation, particularly in police and community groups, to share information. We've experienced that between Australia and Indonesia after the Bali bombing of 2002. Police working with community groups have become very good at picking up signs of people being radicalized or communicating amongst each other, of planning large plots. Lone actor attacks like the Bondi shooters, father and son, acting, as far as we can tell, completely without a network, just off their own bat. That's much harder to see coming. Unless you have somebody close to them who speaks up out of concern, you're not going to get the intelligence there. So that's one thing to acknowledge. I think the second thing, though, is that all too often, as with 9/11 itself, we have the data, we just are refusing to look at it or share it amongst ourselves, or for political reasons, framing it in ways that are really unhelpful. I mean, you know, that happened with the so-called weapons of mass destruction claim in Iraq that was used to justify 2003 invasion. The obvious example in recent years is the Israeli Defense Force and intelligence agencies, some of the best in the world, not being able to respond to the Hamas attack when it occurred on the morning of October 7th, 2023.
0: Professor Greg Fireton from Deakin University there, speaking to The Wire's Thomas Kudis.
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0: This week, a community in Brisbane gathered to unveil a new bright yellow bench to commemorate local mother Alison Baden Clay and all women who have lost their lives to domestic violence. While coercive control is becoming a criminal offence throughout Australia, family and domestic violence offender rates across the country continue to rise, according to the Australian Bureau of Statistics. The Wire's Neta Fini Mejia attended the installation of the bench in Alison Baden Clay's honour. She started asking Alison's sister and founder of the Alison Baden Clay Foundation, Vanessa Fowler, why this event was special for her and Alison's family and friends.
4: Today is a very special day for our family. Alison used to bring her three beautiful daughters here to play and amongst the green leaves and the trees. And as a family, we celebrated on many occasions, birthday parties and joining with friends and family. And it's such a special place for us.
5: This area is a high socioeconomic area. People are quite well off here. But as you know, domestic and family violence still happens here. Could you elaborate on why it's so hidden in this area?
4: Well, that's something that we realised back in 2012 when Alison was murdered, that domestic violence doesn't have a postcode. It doesn't discriminate. And we would never have thought that in an affluent suburb like Brookfield that there was domestic violence happening. And so we now know that domestic violence happens behind closed doors. It's coercive control that is a pattern of behaviour that intensifies over time. And we as a family were looking for the broken bones and the black eyes, but there were none, because we didn't think that domestic violence happened in affluent suburbs like Brookfield and Noosa and Indooroopilly. But we've come to realise and learn that it does. It doesn't just happen in low socioeconomic areas.
5: Got a friend or family member going through this. How can we support them?
4: The first thing that you need to do is to reach out to them and to let them know that you realise what's going on. You suspect that they may be going through domestic abuse, and that if they need to reach out, that you are a trusted friend that will not judge them and believe them and support them through the circumstances. But certainly I encourage anyone going through coercive control to gain the courage and overcome their fear and step up and speak out.
6: Local Pullenvale Ward Councillor Greg Aderman got behind the project after a similar bench in Alison's honour was installed in Logan.
7: This is a project that's probably been about 6 months in the making. I thought, yes, we will do that, but first of all, I needed to make sure that the Alison Baden Clay Foundation was fine with us doing it. If they had said no, we wouldn't have done it. But I was put in contact with Vanessa Fowler, Alison's sister, who's the chair of the foundation, and was absolutely elated with us being interested in doing it. So we put the wheels in motion. We sourced the supplier of the bench at Ipswich, and it's unique when you see it. It's not your typical standard council issue bench. This is unique in its design, and it's yellow, and yellow being the Alison's favourite colour and the colour that's been adopted by the foundation.
5: So why was Rafting Ground Reserve chosen as the location for the bench?
7: It was important that we found a park in Brookfield that A, is popular, which this park is, but when we had it confirmed that Alison used to bring the girls here to relax and play, it became a no-brainer. It was a pretty simple decision. This was where we were going to do it.
5: What does this mean to you personally?
7: But it should mean something to everyone, that domestic violence is a scourge in society, and we must do everything humanly possible to stamp it out. And as a member of Kenmore Rotary, I've seen firsthand the amount of work that not only Kenmore but Brookfield and Toowong are doing around providing assistance to victims of domestic violence. There's always more to be done, but I'm really proud of the work that they do, and we should all be contributing in some way, shape or form.
6: It was Kenmore Rotary member Jennifer Underhill's idea to have the bench installed in Brookfield. Kenmore Rotary provides vital financial resources to a domestic violence shelter in the local area. Jennifer tells me about the impact she hopes the bench will have on the community.
8: Actually, I think it'll have all different, because it's got a plaque on there explaining what it's here for, but I also think because it's in the Brookfield area where Alison was living at the time, people, family and friends who actually know her will

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1: To reach out. Don't lose hope. There's a lot of people in the community and out there that want to help.
2: That was Kenmore Rotary member Jennifer Underhill, ending the report by The Wire's Neta Fini Mejia. If this story brings any concern, help is always available for you. 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I'm Eduardo Jordan in Brisbane. A big hello to our friends in Alice Springs on ACCC, to our listeners in Noosa on Noosa FM, and to the other side of the country to Radio Gulari in Broome, Western Australia.

0: A local health district in the Riverina region of New South Wales is consistently growing to serve their community. The Murrumbidgee Local Health District covers community health services across southern New South Wales, from the Snowy Mountains to the Victorian border, covering around 125,000 square kilometres. With more than 5,000 employees and an extensive area to cover, what are the challenges for the district? The Wire's contributor from 1RPH, William Gleeson, spoke with Chief Executive Emma Field to learn more.
1: Oh, look, I think, you know, for all of regional New South Wales and across Australia, workforce shortages have been probably a challenge for many people for a long time in terms of pipeline. So how we get people into our workforce. So it's definitely not a new area. For us, though, workforce is our biggest priority, and the people who work for us are our biggest resource. So we've focused a lot in the last probably 2 years in building pipeline strategies, things like what we call SBATs, so our school-based trainee models, and that's been a really successful strategy across the district. A lot of those positions have come in, they've worked within our local facilities across all of Murrumbidgee, and they've transitioned into assistant in nursing positions, allied health assistant positions, and even going into tertiary and other TAFE qualifications. So that's been a very strong strategy. We've also looked at nursing pipelines.
2: As obvious as it may seem, why is it so important to fight for a health district in a region?
1: I think, you know, for me, what I've always been really passionate about in rural health is, you know, they talk about metro-centric healthcare. You know, and we say, hey, what about us in rural areas? It's really important to remember we have different health needs, and it's not always equivalent to our metro counterparts. So we have specific health needs in our rural areas, which are really important to be able to maintain and also to grow with our needs. The tyranny of distance is a really big factor in that. So we have people that travel, have to travel for services that may be in the city they don't need to travel for. So how do we ensure that we have the best available clinically safe healthcare across all of Murrumbidgee is a real big focus for me. And how do we try and deliver care in people's homes is another big focus. Health is a really important part of our small communities. We have, you know, over 250,000 people who reside in the Murrumbidgee, over 125,000 square kilometres. That's a lot of area. We have a lot of facilities, as you know. We have two big base hospitals. And for us, it's really important that they get access to care that's networked and that they can access when they need.
2: So there have been calls within communities and some politicians to MLHD is a large area, geographically speaking, and some calls to see it split into two health districts. Mm. Your comment?
1: I'll preface it by saying that the proposed split doesn't address the underlying issues that we've spoken about, which is recruitment and those workforce shortages. So I think for us, you know, those pressures of workforce shortages, limited access to GPs, ageing population, chronic disease, they're the realities of what we're really facing in rural health. We've been very open with the fact that those challenges still remain regardless of a split. So that's my comment on that.
2: I suspect you're in regular contact with Michael McCormack, Steph Cook, Joe McGurr. What's the messages you're getting from them?
1: We regularly meet with all of our MPs across. That's just part of our, you know, our normal way of working. And we're really interested to work with MPs on what's affecting their communities and then how can we support some of those issues that they've raised around health. So it's part of the normal way of working for us. There's not specific areas that we would talk to them about, particularly around this. Certainly the MPs are...

0: would say all work hard for their communities, and that's their job, and we will always work with them to try and support some of those, you know, areas, particularly around obviously the health space, that, you know, they bring to our attention.
1: Working in the health industry can be quite tough. There'll be some hard days where, you know, but you will have deceased patients who come in. But what would you still encourage people to consider a career in the health services, whether it be a GP, a nurse, or many one of those many other jobs that you have in the sector?
0: Working for health can be just so rewarding. That's what I'll say. I've had a long career in health. I started off as a psychologist many, many years ago, and that was my clinical background. And then I worked throughout health in a number of other positions. And can I say that's probably one of the biggest assets health can give you, is that you can, the diversity that you have coming into a health organisation. You may start off as a doctor or a nurse or a cleaner or a whatever it may be, but you don't know where you'll end up.
2: More on BG Local Health District Chief Executive Emma Fielde, speaking with 1RPH's William Gleeson.

0: New research in the Pilbara has found evidence of Tasmanian devils living in the area. Researchers from UNSW and traditional owners identified two ancient devil bones at Dukan Gorge, showing how adaptable Tasmanian devils were at the time. One is part of a jaw dating to around 7,000 years ago, and the other one is a part of the tooth dated around 43,000 years old. I started asking zoo archaeological specialist at Scarp Archaeology and associate adjunct lecturer at UNSW, Dr. Timothy Churchill, what the research entails.
1: Absolutely. So these Tasmanian devil specimens were found as part of the ongoing excavations and research at the Dukan Gorge rock shelter in the Pilbara. We found two specimens of the Tasmanian devil, one being a jaw fragment with the first and second lower molars still intact. And this specimen was around 7,000 years old, so about 4,000 years before Tasmanian devils go extinct on the mainland. And then we also have a single premolar fragment of a Tasmanian devil dating to around 46,000 years ago. So here we have sort of Tasmanian devils right at the beginning of the sequence where we first see humans arriving in the Pilbara.
0: So for our listeners, why is this research so significant, do you think?
1: So we know Tasmanian devils lived on the mainland in Australia. We have evidence of them along the southern margins of Australia, across the Nullarbor and into sort of the Margaret River region. We have them along the east coast of Australia. We have them in the Northern Territory, and we have them on islands sort of off the coast of northwestern Australia, but we've never actually had physical evidence of devils in the mainland northwestern Australia, particularly in the Pilbara. So this is the first unequivocal evidence of devils in the Pilbara, and what we found at Dukan Gorge is not just physical evidence of devils, but indirect evidence of devil scavenging on bones brought in by humans into the rock shelter. And we see this persistently throughout the entire 47,000-year sequence. So not only do we have devils in the Pilbara, but we know that they were present in the Pilbara on pretty much more or less for 47,000 years.
0: So I understand that you are also working with the traditional owners there from the Dukan Gorge. Were you and the traditional owners surprised about this discovery?
1: Yeah, absolutely. We work very closely with the traditional owners. We actually work for the traditional owner corporation, and so all of our research and project interests are aligned with theirs. So they have a constant presence on site with us, and they were particularly surprised about finding Tasmanian devils in the Pilbara. What is interesting, though, is that there's a lot of Indigenous artwork across the coast, sort of near Karratha. There's a national park called Murujuga, and there are depictions of Tasmanian devils there. So there's a clear cultural connection to these animals, and that spans all the way into the Pilbara. So I think it was very exciting for them to sort of have a greater understanding of this sort of cultural connection that goes back several thousand years.
0: Now, another interesting fact about this research is you found some sort of dingoes in the area. Could you please tell us why is this important and a little bit more on the significance of this?
1: Yeah, so we actually don't have any dingoes from our deposit. The significance of dingoes in this story is that dingoes are thought to have driven the Tasmanian devil extinct on the Australian mainland when it came in around 4,000 years ago. And theories have been that the dingo either competed with the Tasmanian devil for resources or may have even actually hunted it directly. But our findings add a new element to that argument, that dingoes may have actually also broken the mutualistic relationship between devils and humans, with devils scavenging a lot of their diet from human camps, and maybe the introduction of the dingo broke off that connection and sort of was another nail in the coffin for the extinction of the devils on the mainland.
0: Now, what's the future work of this research? What would you like to explore more about it?
1: So this devil paper is really the tip of the iceberg for the Dukan Gorge project. It is one of the richest archaeological sites in Australia. It's the only site in northern Australia where animal remains are in unequivocal association with human habitation, stone tools and such. And so part of the next steps is to do a full analysis of all of the fauna that's coming out of the deposit. We've also got researchers looking at the stone tool technology. We have people looking at the archaeobotanical record, so looking at what plants were used by traditional owners throughout that 45,000-year period. And a number of other researchers looking at some of the special finds, things like shells and human hair, belts and other interesting artifacts that are coming out of the deposit. So I foresee, you know, another decade of interesting research coming out of Dukan Gorge. This devil paper is just an exciting little taste before the full course. Sites like Dukan Gorge are incredibly valuable, obviously, for understanding both our cultural and our ecological past. But I don't think that Juukan Gorge is actually uncommon. I think that the richness of this site is really only understood because of the attention paid to it. I think that there are sites like across Australia which are crucial insights into our natural history, and I think not enough attention is paid to understanding these sites.
0: That was Associate Adjunct Lecturer at UNSW, Dr. Timothy Churchill. And that's the end of the show today. Thanks so much for listening wherever you're in Australia. The Wire is a co-production between community radio stations 2SER, Radio Adelaide, Sin Media, 4ZZZ, and Radio 4EB in Brisbane, with the great support of the Community Broadcasting Foundation and the Community Radio Network. 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The Wire acknowledges the traditional custodians of the Turrbal and Jagera countries where this program has been produced, and we pay our respects to Aboriginal elders past, present, and emerging. Today, The Wire came to you from Radio 4EB in Mianjin, Brisbane. I'm Eduardo Jordan. Thanks so much for your company, and we'll see you next time on The Wire.
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1: Thanks for joining me for another episode of Blues, Roots and Boots, a show that aims to bring you what is new and what is not so new from those who are known and not so known from Australia and the world in the fields of blues, roots and country music. 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

Fools from Melbourne is a big band with a big sound and big talent. They play a bluesy soul sound that's as tight as a drum. I was thinking about some bands that really impressed me and realised that it had been a while since I'd played something from Fools. So I went digging in my little music collection and came up with the track we just heard called Devil, which they released as a single in March last year. Hi, and welcome to another step in the heart journey that is Blues Roots and Boots. This week we have UK blues harmonica player Will Wild, Irish troubadour Foy Vance, and from the US, the mighty Tedeschi Trucks Band and the legendary Keb Moe. And from Oz, we have Wilson, the Date Brothers, Gang of Youth, Blend 11, Sarah Catania, Catherine Britt, and Bonnie Kay and the Sweet Patooties. Up next, though, it's Will Wild, a dynamic blues harp player from the UK, who's recorded his version of the Memphis Slim track Steppin' Out. The story behind this version is that Wild was inspired following an invitation to open for Eric Clapton at Sandringham Estate. Stepping Out previously had been covered by Clapton and John Mayall on the classic Beano Bluesbreakers album. He's determined to push the boundaries of what's possible with the harmonica, so let's check out where he's up to so far. This is Will Wild with Steppin' Out.

last artist has been called the living link to the seminal Delta blues that made its way up from the Mississippi across America and the world. The track we heard from Keb Moe is Every Step of the Way, and it comes from his recently released album, The Breakdown, which he wrote and recorded as a reflection of what had been happening in his life over the last couple of years, where challenges seemed to be arising in every corner of his life. We're back in Australia for our next artist, Sarah Catania, who hails from Melbourne and is a recent graduate of the Australian Country Music Academy. Her music blends traditional and contemporary country elements, all of which is on display in her most recent release, Once You've Gone Country, from Sarah Catania.

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Adelaide blues soul band The Honey Badgers have teamed up with 2023 Memphis Blues Challenge winner Frank Sultana to present a live set, and the last track, Hell or High Water, comes from that album, simply titled Frank Sultana and The Honey Badgers Live. The Honey Badgers themselves were top six finalists at the Memphis International Blues Challenge in 2023, and their live performance footage on their website gives a good indication as to why they're impressing audiences all over the country. Up next, it's Sydney-based instrumentalist-composer Brad Kypriotis, who performs under the name Kypo. He is diverse in his influences and a skillful musician, not afraid to push, bend and blend genres. I suppose that's what draws me to his sound, and it's also the blend of jazz and blues that I hear. He's just released an EP called No Longer Where You Were, with our next track, Never Had to Run, coming from that set.

0: Mary D. And when I'm in Alice Springs, I always listen to Calm Radio, Aiken FM. Oh, I love that station.
1: Yeah, welcome back. And yeah, request tonight, but before request tonight, that was going out to the Drover Girls and Lakari Young. And yeah, and welcome back to the next hour called Manic Monday by the Bangles. Buses and Trains by Bachelor Girl and Precious to Me by Phil Seymour. Another request going out to the Mission Mob Busing Putnyanabak. Yeah, last one and Precious to Me.

0: Welcome back. And yeah, yeah, I'm going to run the little one precious to me in case run the little bugger Miss Melon song. Yeah, I'm going to play Melon. Kalan and three more songs coming up. And it's My Boyfriend's Back by the Angels. And Long Cool Woman in a Black Dress by the Hollies. And Wake Me Up Before You Go Go by Wham.
1: He went away and you hung around and bothered me every night. And when I wouldn't go out with you, you said things that weren't very nice.

Yeah, and welcome back, and I'm gonna wake me up before you go by Wham. Conundrum How Bizarre by OMC. Young Years by Dragon and Do Wop, That Thing by Lauryn Hill. Nundrum the Show with Helena on 8Ken FM.

acrobats, lion, snakes, monkey. 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How bizarre.

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1: Yes, and yeah, yeah, I'm gonna do up that thing by Lauryn Hill. And song, but I'm Shy Guy by Diana King. Heartbreaker by Dionne Warwick. And Against the Wind, Bob Seger. If I don't have a song, I'll request it out. Yeah, and so yeah, Night Patrol map. Yeah, missionang Night Patrol map. Munganang, Dari Night Patrollers. Yeah, Against the Wind song in Aragandarak.

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1: Against the Wind by Bob Seger. Dancing in the Dark, Bruce Springsteen. It started with A Kiss by Hot Chocolate and Peace in Our Time by Jennifer Holliday. And Fading Away, Yanadam Kala's song on the Najan for this evening, Monday in the neck. And yeah, you know, can what the wala? One thing, one of them, Tuesday night. And yeah. Kala good night in the Mingam, and thank you for listening to the show with Helena on Cam Radio. And good night.

That was Of Nothing by Charlie Ivan Band. My name's Holly Throsby and I'm here this week hosting Australian Music is Bloody Great. And the next song I've chosen is from Field Commander Ali, the music of Ali Mullico, who's a New South Wales South Coast based artist. I really like both of her records. And I've chosen a cover actually. She does a really beautiful cover of a Michael Hurley song on this new album called Wild Geeses. And I think it's just very well chosen and very well done. So here it is.

That was a beautiful cover of a Michael Hurley song called Wild Geeses from the new album by Field Commander Ali. My name is Holly Throsby and I'm here hosting Australian Music is Bloody Great. And the next song that I've chosen is from a band called Body Type, who I'm sure a lot of people already know. I love Body Type. I've done some shows with them before and I just think, you know, watching them live and listening to their records, they're really fun and really clever and kind of euphoric band. And I really like the new album called Tally, and I've chosen track 4, which is called I Is a Mouth Is a Face.

That was Body Type with I as a Mouth is a Face. My name is Holly Throsby and I'm here this week hosting Australian Music is Bloody Great. The next song I've chosen is the new single from Ruby Gill. I'm looking forward to her new album. She's a really interesting artist, really intelligent poet and very funny and often quite strange lyrics, which I always enjoy. Her new single is called Carol/Not Carol, and here it is.

That was Ruby Gill with Carol / Not Carol. My name is Holly Throsby and I'm here hosting Australian Music is Bloody Great. And the next song that I've chosen is from a Sydney band made up of five women, really good band called Megafauna. I've chosen their song Softmore.

That was Megafauna with their new single Softmore. My name's Holly Throsby. I'm here hosting Australian Music is Bloody Great. And the final song I've selected of recent Australian music that I like from the last few months is from the new album by Sydney artist Marcus Whale. I'm a big fan of Marcus. I think he's a really interesting artist and such an incredible performer. The song that I've chosen has particularly good percussion. There's really amazing percussion across this whole album, actually. This track is called Unborn.

That last track was Unborn by Marcus Whale. My name's Holly Throsby and I've really enjoyed hosting Australian Music is Bloody Great. Thank you for listening today. Remember, it's really important, especially in this day and age, to support Australian music and your local community radio station. 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And if you're a local musician, get your music on AmRap because that's how community radio can find you. I am supposed to choose one of my own songs now. So I have a new album coming out. It's called Normal Magic. It's out on September 4th. And I've chosen a song which features another Australian artist who I really admire. Her name is Laura Jean, and this song is called Hold, Please.

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1: Depression may be described as feeling sad, blue, unhappy, miserable, or down in the dumps. Most of us feel this way at one time or another for short periods. True clinical depression is a mood disorder in which feelings of sadness, loss, anger, or frustration interfere with everyday life for a long period of time. The exact cause of depression is not known. Some types of depression seem to run in families, but depression can also occur in people who have no family history of the illness. Men and women of all ages, races, and economic levels can have depression. Depression can also occur in children and teenagers. 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
1: 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But coming your way on the program today, the very dreamy sounds of Lucid Bloom. We'll be hearing from post-pub rocker Ricky Orbeck, as well as the latest from Australian mainstays of the Gang of Youths. All of that and more coming your way here on the program today. But let's get into it with a track coming from Sydney Eora outfit Sweetie. This one's called Pay Rise. Cameron Menegoni here with you on The Local Source.

build up. We're soundtracking the Fremantle game right now. 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

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skank, skank, skank, skank, skank, skank, skank, skank, skank, skank, skank, skank, skank, skank, skank, skank, skank, skank, skank, skank, skank, skank, skank, skank, skank, skank, skank, skank, 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

make it a man look rude in a car. This one dedicated to all bad man. Whether if I'm at the all I'm done. Whether if I'm at the all it's done. In a minute and one, this one dedicated to all my man. Whether if I'm at the all I'm done. Whether if I'm at the all it's done.

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Coming from NAMM, Melbourne-based outfit Snake Thighs, their debut single comes in the form of shoulder pads. So not only are they embracing their punk garage trash pop aesthetic, but the fashionably flamboyant approach of the 80s as well. Their debut EP is out now. I highly recommend you go and throw yourself in the deep end with that one from Snake Thighs. We also heard in that bracket from the internationally well-received outfit of Gang of Youths. They've been doing some big performances as of late, selling out the Sydney Opera House and Anita's Theatre, which is in Thirroul on the south coast of New South Wales. And their brand new track really does mark the beginning of a new chapter for the Sydney birthed outfit. The track, it's called Things Take Time. It's a powerful, emotionally expansive number, capturing the depth, ambition, and the scale of sound that really has become hallmarks of the group's approach to music. Meditating on patience, transformation, and the cyclical nature of life, all anchored in something which is quietly profound. All Things Take Time. Gang of Youths. No doubt we'll be hearing much more of them in only a matter of months or even days. That, unfortunately, will bring this edition of The Local Source here to a close. My name is Cameron Menegoni. Always a pleasure to be here with you to take you through this hour of all Australian music. Don't forget, if you are an Australian community radio broadcaster or an artist who is looking to get your music out into community radio, amrap.org.au is the website to go to. I have one last track here for you today on the program. It's a bit of a post-rock adult number coming from a band who hail from the south coast of New South Wales, as we were hanging out there just then. Late last year, Kriver put out their EP, Black and Other Shades of Blue. This one here, it's called Alive or Afloat. Enjoy this emotional and complex slice of raw self-expression, and I'll catch you same time, same place on your favorite community radio station.

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that's what we've been. You can kiss my indecisive crack maggots and the crackers. Film cracker check, make it whack. Backwards producers, I'm back. One more CD and then I'm packing up my bags, and as I'm leaving.

0: The Walalaku Aboriginal Corporation is calling for all Nyikana, Mangala, Native title holders and Walalaku members to attend an important community meeting about the proposed Buru Energy Raphael Gas Project. The meeting will be held on Wednesday the 9th and Thursday the 10th of September from 9 a.m. to 4 p.m. at the Derby Sportsman Club, 61 Ashley Street, Derby, followed by a venue change on Friday the 11th of September from 9 a.m. to 12 noon at the Recreation Centre Community Room, 61 Ashley Street, Derby. This is an important opportunity for Nyikana, Mangala people to hear independent environmental advice and receive an update from Buru Energy about the proposed Raphael project. It is critical for all Nyikana, Mangala native title holders to attend this important meeting to hear the information firsthand and to understand what is being proposed. 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Travel assistance requests need to be received by 12 noon on Wednesday, the 2nd of September, 2026.
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1: Hey, you mob. COVID has affected our communities in a way we could never have imagined. And many people have already had COVID, maybe once, maybe twice. But you can still protect yourself, your family, and your children from the risk of getting really sick from COVID-19 by making sure you have your COVID needles and booster shots. This includes our kids. Did you know that all children aged 5 years and over can get a COVID vaccine right now? And some little ones, less than 5 years old, are at more risk of getting really sick from COVID, so they can get their vaccine too. This includes kids who have a disability or have different medical issues. If you need some help in understanding why vaccinating our kids is important, and to find out if they're eligible for the COVID-19 vaccine, have a yarn with your doctor or nurse at the clinic today.
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0: Hey Kev, I just landed in the States. I don't know if you got my messages while I was in the air, but I would love to see you and for us to catch up. Let me know either way. Peace.
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1: I've told you so many times, just respect my privacy. If I'm gonna put something on the floor, I put it there. But just like...

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They'll come collapsing. 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

All right, so in order to alternate to the new music, we're gonna have to play one more song. So, Sister Dearest, this one goes out to you. It was your ringtone for entirely too long. I haven't heard this shit, or I haven't listened to this in a while. This is called The Meadow, in brackets, Special Like You. By Head PE. Good night, ladies and gentlemen. Angry Andy will be back in 2 weeks on 10 p.m. to midnight on Radio Gulari 99.7. Ooh, and I might play some fucking Die Antwoord. Die Antwoord. Because I watched the new. Anyway, music play now. Enjoy, ladies and gentlemen.

Hey, hey, heidi ho, aloha, aloha, aloha. As always, come right in, sit yourself down right over here next to the bandstand with great access to the dance floor, because once again, you have found yourself in this audio venue that's known as the Tiki Lounge Remix. I'm your host and the DJ in this lounge. My name is Seth Jordan, and we are the home of creative Sonic Exotica, where every week I keep you as much up to date as possible with goings-on in the global world music scene, digital beats, contemporary jazz, dub from around the globe, and all the other things that I find for you each week and share with you here in the program. And in the first hour of this edition, we discover some new electro samba from Germany. A UK-Chinese father and son collaboration reinterprets The Beatles, wait for that, and fresh sounds from an Arab-Bosnian-UK DJ. Plus, we have some fascinating shamanic sounds from indigenous Brazil, also mixed with UK producers, and we've even got a touch of Italian dub as well. And if you're sticking around for the second hour, and why wouldn't you, our very special guest this week is the very fine indigenous singer-songwriter Mr. Dan Sultan, who's got a brand new album coming out. We're going to catch up with Dan and what's been happening in his life in the last little while. And that's all happening in the second hour of the program, right here in the Tiki Lounge Remix. And we're going to kick things off by heading to Germany, Hanover to be specific. And there used to be a group from there called More Horizons, two DJs working together, one of them Mr. Ralph Drossemeyer. Well, he's got a new project, teaming up with another DJ fella called Nicholas Cavadas, and they're calling themselves the Matahari Sons from Germany. They've got a new album out. It's called Soul in Berlin, The Sun in Berlin. It's out on the Agogo label, and we got a couple tracks from it here. This first one's called Samba Easy. From Germany, Matahari Sons and Friends, right here in the Tiki Lounge.

Yeah, and once again, some new German samba from the Matahari Sons. That's a track called Dale Papi. Once again, it comes from Matahari Sons' new album out called Soul on Berlin, Sun in Berlin, on the Agogo label. Good stuff from the Matahari Sons, and you're hearing it right here in the Tiki Lounge. Well, there's another new album out, which comes from the veteran dub bass player Mr. Jaw Wobble, who's had a varied career, played with Johnny Rotten Lydon in the group Public Image Limited, done a lot of experimentation with fellow bass player Bill Laswell as well. He's quite a fella, Jaw Wobble, real name John Wardle, from the UK, and he's teamed up on a brand new album with his two sons, whose mother is Chinese. They are John Tian Ki Wardle and Charlie Tian Yi Wardle, and they work under the name of Tian Ki Yi. That's T-I-A-N, and then Q-I-Y-I, Tian Ki Yi. Incorporates both their names together. They've put out a couple albums under that name, and the two brothers are very talented fellas. And along with their dad, Jaw Wobble, they got a new album out called Mystic Liverpool, The Beatles Psychedelic Songbook. And songbook is spelled with a P at the beginning of it. Songbook. From Jaw Wobble and Tian Ki Yi. It's out on the Cherry Red label, and it's really quite interesting, these reinterpretations of Beatles songs that we all know and love. So let's have a listen here. And this is their interpretation of the old George Harrison tune called Inner Light from England.

with his rumbling dub bass anchoring things down below there. That is Mr. Jaw Wobble from the UK, along with his two sons who work under the heading of Tian Kiyi. And that's the track Tomorrow Never Knows, which was pretty psychedelic in its day originally for the Beatles. It comes from the new album from Jaw Wobble and his sons called Mystic Liverpool, the Beatles Psychedelic Songbook, out on the Cherry Red label. Some quite interesting new versions on that good new album. And I think I'm just going to play you this next track, and then I'll tell you about it afterwards. Have a listen, see what you think.

And that's a track called Shakshuka Redemption. And comes from a fellow by the name of Sadido, S-A-D-E-E-D-O, Sadido. And it comes from his debut album called Azizi in Space, A-Z-I-Z-I, Azizi, which means my friend in Arabic. And Sadido was born and raised in London, but he had both Arab and Bosnian roots. And he now lives on the Mediterranean island of Ibiza, off the coast of Spain, and he DJs around that holiday island in the summer season and makes music in the winter, starting with beats on his MPC before working with a crew of local musicians and visiting friends to create something that reflects his mixed background and his current cosmopolitan island life. This first album from him called Azizi in Space is the sum of all the music that's inspired him over the years. He says it's eclectic music that's soulful, sunny, cosmic, psychedelic, hypnotic, groovy, funky, cinematic, and global. Well, you can be the judge. Let's hear another track from it. This one's called Ramush Arabia, and this track features the vocals of Lebanese-Syrian singer-songwriter and visual artist Miss Dani Moham, who was born in Syria, raised in Beirut in Lebanon, and relocated to Melbourne here in Australia back in 2015. From the album Azizi in Space, this is Sadido, right here in the Tiki Lounge Remix.

0: punya handuk. 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
1: Quite an unusual track there. It's called Arevehu Power, Sacred Light of Time. And that's a very unusual collaboration between indigenous Guarani and Kiowa shamans from Brazil, teaming up there with English musicians Matt Black from Cold Cut Group, fellow goes by the name of Youth, real name is Martin Glover, and another fellow by the name of Time and Dog. Comes from a new album out called Shamans in Space. I played you a few tracks from this a couple months ago when it first came out. I haven't had time to get back to it. It's out on the Liquid Sound Design label. And it really is quite unusual, and all the artist royalty proceeds from it are donated to the Guarani and Kiowa elders who came to London and recorded there, and the proceeds of this directly help them in their cause to maintain their culture. The album comes from the Sounding Futures Project, a collaboration between Guarani and Kiowa elders and UK electronic musicians, and it began in an ambisonic sound lab in London and evolved through an improvised session at Youth Studio, forming the foundation of the record. A core condition of this collaboration was respect for the sacred material and the key shamanic chants, which were not remixed themselves or altered. Instead, the shamans acted as cultural and spiritual guides, shaping the final form of each composition, and the result is a co-created work where they say the sound becomes a shared language between these two different but quite compatible audio worlds. And that particular track featured a fellow by the name of Kelvin Mumbarate, who's a prominent indigenous Brazilian musician, rapper, and producer. He's probably best known as co-founder of a group called Bro MCs, which is recognized as the very first indigenous rap group in Brazil. So Guarani and Kiowa, indigenous elders from Brazil, teaming up with Matt Black, Youth, and Time and Dog on this new album called Shamans in Space. Here's another track from it. It's called The Miriam Revelation, subtitled Shaman's Apprentice. Let's hear it again from Shamans in Space, right here in the Tiki Lounge.
2: Could knowing what makes people happy result in better policy and political? Visions. Increasingly, researchers are studying well-being to gain a more comprehensive understanding of issues that affect the way we live. It's an idea whose time has come, notes senior fellow Carol Graham, as she explains the economics of happiness.

You're listening to the sounds of Ashtek, DJ from Italy, on a track called Essential Credential. It's the Torma in Dub remix. Ashtek, real name Andrea Nicoletti. He's an Italian producer, bass player, and solo artist, and his style combines some original dub with urban electronica. And the remix by Torma in Dub, his real name is Rafael Hernandez, lives in Mexico, and he plays all sorts of electronic dub sounds, combining up here on this track, Essential Credential. And that's about all the time we've got for this first hour of the Ticket Lounge. If you happen to be leaving us after that first hour, don't forget you can always catch up on the second hour on the podcasts, which are on Mixcloud or Soundcloud. Just look there for Ticket Lounge Remix. You'll find it, and you can listen to the second hour there. I bet if you are hanging out with us for another hour, don't forget our very special guest this week is the great Australian singer-songwriter Mr. Dan Sultan, talking about his brand new album that's about to be released. And the program is produced in the studios of 2BBB in Bellingen, New South Wales, and it's distributed all around this large, large country thanks to the good graces of CRN, the Community Radio Network, and the support of the Community Broadcasting Foundation. Leave you with a little bit more from Ashtek, from his about to be released new album, Dub Target. See you in the second hour, right here in the Ticket Lounge Remix.

Hey, Groovers out there in Broome. I hope you're having an awesome day. This is Roz. 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

And that is the new single, Forgiveness, from Mr. Dan Sultan from his upcoming album, which is going to be released in October, called Little Miracles, out on the Mushroom label. And Dan Sultan's our special guest for this second hour of the Tiki Lounge Remix. And this new album of his was co-written, produced, and recorded in less than 3 weeks with the legendary UK songwriter and producer Guy Chambers, who's produced people like Robbie Williams and Kylie Minogue, and it was mastered at the iconic Abbey Road Studios in London. And having an experience that Dan says was like capturing lightning in a bottle, Little Miracle represents a meeting of quite kindred spirits, and his opportunity to meet with Guy Chambers came at quite a critical time in his life, where Sultan wasn't sure whether he could write another album after the release of his deeply personal self-titled 2023 album, simply called Dan Sultan. But the stars aligned with Guy Chambers, where they instantly had a creative connection like no other. And of course, Dan Sultan is really one of Australia's most accomplished singer-songwriters and musicians. He's achieved great critical acclaim across his entire catalog, including 7 ARIA Awards, dating all the way back to Get Out While You Can back in 2009, Blackbird in 2014, Nolly and Friends in 2019, and that self-titled album in 2023. A truly powerhouse performer, Sultan has toured with the Melbourne, Darwin, and Australian Symphony Orchestras to sold-out houses and supported Bruce Springsteen, Midnight Oil, and had shows in Central Park and Red Rocks over in the U.S. And his reach really extends well beyond Australian shores, including a performance he had at the Paris Paralympics Athletes Village and an appearance on UK television's The Last Leg, which drew over 1 million viewers. He's going to be performing right here in Australia again in order to promote this new album, and he'll be appearing here in Belgium at the Golf Club on Friday, the 11th of September. Coming right up. I caught up with Dan Sultan this week in a very revealing and honest conversation. I've known him for quite some years, and it was wonderful to catch up with him again. Just before we go to that interview, here's the first single that was released from this new album. Once again, it's called Little Miracles, and this is the track Needing Love. The incredible Dan Sultan, right here in the Tiki Lounge Remix.

0: On the line, I am speaking with the very, very fine singer-songwriter from right here in Australia, Mr. Dan Sultan. Welcome to the program, Dan. Nice to hear you again.
1: It's nice to hear you too. Yeah, how are you?
0: I'm doing very, very well, and you're going to be promoting a new album very soon, which is going to be released. You're going to be touring around a little bit, so I wanted to catch up with you about all that.
1: Yeah.
0: Can we go just back in history a little bit here for a little bit? For those people who aren't aware of your own background and your own family heritage, which is very fascinating. Your mother was Australian, of Arunta and Gurindji?
1: Eastern Islander and Gurindji, which is Eastern Islander is very central Australia near Mpatwa or Alice Springs, and Gurindji is up about sort of west, a little bit south, I guess, southwest of Katherine.
0: Okay.
1: In the Northern Territory.
0: And did she grow up in those areas? I know she was part of the Stolen Generation, correct?
1: Well, she was removed, yes. So she grew up sometime in there before she was taken to South Australia, and yeah.
0: Yeah. And how was that for you to be brought up knowing, having that knowledge of your mother's childhood and being removed in that? How did that affect you?
1: Oh, I'm not sure. I mean, you know, it's obviously everyone's a product of their environment, you know. But, you know, my parents, my father as well, they're both very intelligent, strong people, you know, very complicated as well at the same time, like anyone else. People are complicated. So, you know, they talk about intergenerational trauma or whatever.
0: Sure.
1: And I know that things, my mother worked, you know, did very well to make sure things were better for me and my brother than they were for her. You know, and you know, I'm a father now, and you know, that's what I'm doing for my children as well, making sure they're better for them, my kids, than they were for me. And that being said, I mean, it's you know, nothing's ever all bad, and nothing's ever all good, you know.
0: Sure.
1: And like I said, people and situations in life, it's all very complex and beautiful, and it's just everything at once, you know what
0: absolutely.
1: I mean?
0: Absolutely.
1: But I'm very much a product of my environment. I mean, I was raised by some really empathetic, intelligent, complex people, and I think I'm carrying that on.
0: I think you are.
1: Take of that what you will.
0: I think you are too. Your father had Irish background, and I know he worked for, what was it, the Aboriginal Legal Service? Is that correct?
1: Yeah, my father worked, he was a barrister for years, criminal lawyer, worked in criminal defence, and yeah, for the Aboriginal Legal Service, you know, helping people that needed it, you know. Again, that sort of brings me back to, you know, the way I was raised. My parents were, that's sort of the family business, was always in that sort of space, you know, helping people, or, you know, working in environmental space as well. My father worked for the Environment Defenders Office, and my mum worked for the Australian Conservation Foundation. So always
0: fantastic.
1: A very moral, pretty solid moral and ethical compass as far as societal issues and our surroundings and leaving things better than you found it.
0: And because of your father's work, you kind of moved around as a family around the country a fair bit, didn't you? You got to see quite a bit of the country when you were young?
1: Yeah, I've lived in a few places, but for mum's work as well. So we were in Central Australia when, you know, I was born in Melbourne, but lived in Central Australia when dad went up there to the legal service. Mm. He was at the legal service in Melbourne, and then there was an opportunity to go up to Central Australia. So we went up there and then came back. And then I was in Melbourne for most of my childhood, but mum worked at the had a few jobs at a few land councils, and one of them was Darwin, and then and another one was Cairns. So I was up there with her for a bit, and then eventually just back to Melbourne as a teenager.
0: Yeah.
1: An older teenager, I should say.
0: Yeah. And as you said, you now have your own family here, beautiful wife and two children now, yes?
1: It's wonderful. Yeah.
0: Good. Yeah.
1: It's a beautiful time. So, happy time.
0: So how has being a family man and a father, how has that changed your music at all, or has it in fact?
1: I'm not sure. I think it's, I mean, it's definitely affected things. I mean, whether it's just my music or whether it's a bit more of a holistic thing. I mean, I feel like, you know, I've always been as honest as I could possibly be at any given time, but I definitely feel like that is a skill and a boundary that I've been fortunate enough to really hone. You know, the older I get, and, you know, after learning that I was going to be a father as well, you know, I stopped, I just started taking it pretty easy about a year before I became a father, which was a really beautiful thing and a really wonderful thing to do for myself as well. You know, I got healthy, and then a year later we started a family, and, you know, oh, well, we started a family a few months after I got healthy, because that's when we learned of our first child was on the way. You know, but I'm not necessarily as honest as I am now because I am healthy or because I'm, you know, father or anything like that. I think, you know, I feel like my situation and my good health and my, you know, what I'm able to accomplish with work and fulfill myself artistically is a result of the honesty more than anything.
0: Absolutely.
1: You know what I mean? So it's a nice thing. You know, I'll just say like sobriety, you know, like I've, you know, got a few friends that I've helped, and I always say to them, I'm not honest because I'm sober. I'm sober because I'm honest. You know? But you know, because if I could sit there and lie to myself, I'll be all right if I have a drink, or I'll be all right if I, you know, have whatever else, you know, I mean, I did do that.

0: from what I'm trying to say with my work. But yeah, I think, you know, for me anyway, becoming a father and becoming a responsible partner and, you know, husband and father and just everything that is just so wonderful and beautiful. And doing that just means, you know, I have to go away sometimes. You know, we don't spend a lot of time apart, but we do sometimes.
1: Yeah.
0: And, you know, I'm not going to muck around with that. I'm going to make it count. You know, I'm going to make sure I do as good a job as I can and while I'm doing it, and I'm going to make sure that I'm, you know, taking care of myself as well. So, you know, it's a nice thing.
1: One positive outcome of all of your family life, too, I know, Dan, is that you've written a children's book. You wrote a children's album back in 2019. And
0: well, that's right. The thing is, I wrote all that before we had kids as well. So, you know, I think it's a bit of life imitating art. So I think my next album might be about, you know, finding a big bag of money or winning the lotto. We'll see what happens there, because God knows I need it. But anyway, yeah.
1: A little positive energy to put out there for you.
0: Yeah.
1: Yeah.

0: And that's a track, Tarred and Feathered, which was released back in 2021 and written during the lockdowns of 2020. Dan Sultan, who's our very special guest for the second hour of the Tiki Lounge Remix. Dan, you started receiving awards for your work almost as soon as you started your professional career. In retrospect, did you get too popular too quick, or was it at a pace that you felt you could maintain at the time?
1: Well, I mean, I feel like at the time, I mean, I didn't really think about it too much, but I look back now, I mean, my first accolade was in 2007. And
0: yeah.
1: It was for Song of the Year at the Deadly Awards.
0: Absolutely.
1: You know, and that was for the song called Your Love Is Like a Song, mm-hmm. which is the first song of my first album. And, you know, or the most recent award I won, it was for Album of the Year at the NEMAs,
0: yeah.
1: which was last year or the year before.
0: Yeah.
1: You know, so it's something that, I mean, just pointing at the scoreboard, it's definitely something that I was able to maintain. I mean, you know, getting too popular too early, I mean, I certainly still have ambition.
0: Good.
1: You know, I definitely feel like I've achieved a lot here. But I had a chance to be overseas when I was younger at the start of my career. And, I mean, I just wasn't able to do it. It's something that I regretted for a long time. And I've found some kind of peace with it.
0: Mm-hmm.
1: Because in hindsight, I mean, yeah, I look at it and it was, you know, at that time of my life, it was the start of a pretty interesting decade, you know,
0: mm-hmm.
1: where I did achieve a lot, and I had a lot of joy and I had a lot of fun and peace. But I also, you know, I became pretty unwell as mm-hmm. well, you know, mm-hmm. with mental health and, you know, alcohol and other things, you know, over those 10 years. So, you know, it was something that I wasn't really able to do. And really, I'm only really finding myself now in a place where that sort of space, you know, with the UK and working mm-hmm. with some people there, that's sort of really opening up now. But it's, you know, there's no real time limit and there's no real rules. I mean, anyone in the industry, you know, I'll say this to young artists. I actually heard someone say this recently and I'll just paraphrase and I agree with it. So it's definitely my opinion as well. But any young artists out there that are being told this is how you have to do it, or this is what needs to happen, or you have to be like this. I mean, if it aligns with what you think is right and what you feel is correct for yourself, then that's great, you know. But if it doesn't, just know that there's no rules, you know. I mean, I find myself now, however many albums in, with some real incredible opportunities and experiences. And I feel like I'm just coming to the height of my powers, you know.
0: Well, your songwriting.
1: Certainly with my writing. And
0: yeah, you know, I was going to say, you know, your writing has always been beautiful and it's growing every album that I had to hear from you.
1: Well, I think it should, Seth, as well. Like, I think as an artist, and, you know, look, you know, each to their own, but there is a difference between an act and an artist. And I am, I'm definitely an artist. And I feel like I'm a very good artist, you know. And I think any artist, real artist, actual artist, worth their salt, you know, should be progressing and should be exploring and it should be evolving and, you know, getting better as well, honing their craft and learning. And, you know, I've hit a point now where I've just finished, you know, we're going to talk about the new record in a bit, but
0: yeah.
1: I'll just sort of mention it now. Like, I've hit a point now where my ears are, you know, and this is just a really physical thing as well that I've noticed as far as honing is concerned. My ear is so much better than it's ever been in my life, you know, like mm-hmm. whether I'm listening to test pressings or I'm listening to mixes or anything like that, the things that I'm hearing, be it tempo shifts or pitch issues or whatever it is, you know, it's something that has really, really gotten really refined, you know.
0: Right.
1: And, you know, it's something I feel really good about. It can be difficult to explain it because, you know, if just for instance, if there is an issue with a test pressing or something and you go, oh, I'm hearing this and no mm-hmm. one else can hear it, mm-hmm. you know what I mean? Mm-hmm. Then you seem like you're a bit nuts, but that's all right. I'm not really too worried about that anymore.
0: It's all right to be a perfectionist with your own work. That's fine.
1: Of course, yeah.
0: And
1: yeah.
0: Dan, your songwriting and your performance were on very full display at the Sydney Opera House, which led to an album that came out recently. And I want to get the pronunciation right of this. Live at, is it Taibagul? Is that the proper pronunciation?
1: No, you're way off. Yeah, but that's okay. It's Tubagali. Yeah.
0: Tubagali. Okay.
1: Yeah. Which is the name of that point. Yeah.
0: That's the traditional Gadigal name for Bennelong Point at Sydney Harbour there, where the Opera House
1: is.
0: Yeah.
1: Yeah, so it's Live at Tubergali Sydney Opera House is the full name of the record. And I mean, yeah, that was an incredible experience. I mean, we got the show with like a month to go, and I didn't know how it would go really. And I mean, it sounds strange, but I was almost a bit frustrated when I got the offer,
0: Yeah.
1: because I hadn't, I mean, you always want to do that show, and that's a really iconic and a real bucket list for any performer
0: Yeah.
1: to look out on that. I have played that place before, but it was at an event. It was actually at my first Arias where I played that, and so I had experienced it, but never as my own show. And
0: Yeah.
1: it was the biggest my own show. It was going to be one of the biggest that I'd ever done as well. So look, it was all a bit kind of like, okay, well, what are we going to do, basically? And then I took a deep breath and I thought, well, we'll push it hard. Obviously, Sydney Opera House have got great marketing as well, and we'll give it a good go, and we might be able to get some photo from certain angles. We might be able to get some cool looking photos. Honestly, that's what I thought. I certainly didn't expect that it would have exceeded my wildest expectations within the first like 2 hours. Like the tickets went out and the numbers were already far exceeded what I thought we'd get for the whole show. And then, the tickets went really quick. Yeah, they went very quickly within a day or two, which was a surprise,
0: Yeah, well, it just shows how people relate to your music, doesn't it?
1: Well, it does, and it's something that you don't feel all the time,
0: Yeah.
1: that I don't feel all the time, and it's something that can be that, and that can be a difficult thing as well.
0: Yeah.
1: I mean, I've been doing this a long time, and sometimes I feel like, we mentioned the accolades. Sometimes I feel like I got the critics, but not the ratings. You know what I mean?
0: Right.
1: Which is, a lot of people, I don't take that for granted, but it is how I feel sometimes, But then you do that, and then all of a sudden, I'm sitting here speaking to you, someone I've known for a long time. I mean, you saw me when I started,
0: Yeah.
1: and we've seen each other throughout my whole career, which is, a long time now. And yeah, I did it. I did the show at
0: Well,
1: the Opera House forecourt, and we got great photos from every angle. The great photos. The album sounds great,
0: and the videos I've seen online from it just look spectacular. And really, you were going through your whole repertoire from some very old songs to some very new ones as well. It's an
1: Yeah, well,
0: impressive
1: Your Love Is Like a
0: performance.
1: Song, which we mentioned earlier, which I won the Deadly Award for, we opened with that.
0: Yeah.
1: I opened the show by saying, well, that it was the first award I'd ever won, and I won it in the concert hall at the Sydney Opera House,
0: Yeah.
1: and that was at the time of the concert, the forecourt show. It was, 18 years earlier I'd won the award, and that song had been acknowledged in that building 18 years earlier, and then 18 years later I'm opening the show there, so
0: It's a good
1: if
0: body of
1: nothing
0: work.
1: else, it's a good story,
0: Absolutely.
2: This song's called Old Fitzroy and Me. Thank you all very much for coming.

0: A remarkable version there of an old song of Dan Sutton's, Old Fitzroy. And that comes from that album, Live at Tubagali, Sydney Opera House, that was recorded in March of 2025 and just released a year later this last March. And once again, Dan Sutton is our very special guest for this edition of the Tiki Lounge Remix. You've got the brand new album coming out very, very shortly, Dan. I want to talk about that for a little bit here. First of all, this is sort of a collaboration between you and a fellow named Guy Chambers. Can you tell us about his background? He's been a producer for a long time, hasn't he?
1: Yeah, he's amazing. So, you know, I collaborate on all my records. I mean, I've always loved collaborating and writing with other people. There's plenty of songs that I've written on my own, of mm-hmm. course, you mm-hmm. know, but I really love collaborating as well. And so, you know, I mentioned wanting to go overseas when I was starting out, but not doing it, not being able to do it. So Guy's name was actually mentioned mm-hmm. all the way back then as someone who I might work with. And I don't know, it always sort of, for me, he represented, or that name represented, a lost opportunity, you know. And then in April of last year, I was planning a writing trip to London to go write some songs. And I also had some work in Italy to play a couple of shows. So I was going to do some songwriting while I was in that part of the world. And I woke up one morning and I had an email or a notification saying that we had a session with Guy Chambers. So Guy Chambers is an incredible songwriter and producer. He's a genius, beautiful man. You know, he's made records with, he made a lot of Robbie Williams solo stuff when Robbie went solo.
0: Yeah.
1: You know, big songs like Angels and, you know, huge hits. But he's also, you know, he's worked with Tina Turner and Paul McCartney and,
0: yeah.
1: you know, he was in The Waterboys and he was in World Party mm-hmm. as well. And, you okay. know, just an incredible career. And yeah, we had a session on the 2nd of June or the 1st of June last year, which I figured out was actually 7 years to the minute of me having an experience that led to my sobriety. Yeah. Okay. So I got sober because I was drunk on stage and it was all very embarrassing and it was all very public. And I figured out that writing session with Guy, that first writing session, was 7 years to the second of that show.
0: Wow.
1: You know,
0: wow.
1: Really amazing. And anyway, with that on the 1st of June, London time, which was the 2nd of June, Australia time. Then by, what was it, June? And then by sort of the end of July, we were going to make an album together. And then in August, I was over there and we'd started.
0: Wow.
1: And then by the end of October, we'd finished. So we wrote, the whole thing was written in 12 days.
0: Okay.
1: And the whole thing was written and recorded, totaling days in the studio, days working on it in 19 days.
0: Wow.
1: You know.
0: That's very quick, isn't it? Yeah.
1: It is, and it's not recommended, you know. But the thing is, with this particular situation, we became fast friends, you know, and I consider him like family now. And it's, and, you know, we consider each other like family. And it's a really beautiful, amazing experience.
0: Yeah.
1: You know, and I was telling him, I was like, do you know that this whole thing was done in 19 days? And he said, he hadn't realized. And he actually said to me, well, it was a time of little miracles, you know, uh-huh. which resonated with me, and so that's what I've decided to call the album.
0: Little yeah. Miracles. It's a good name.
1: Yeah, it's beautiful, and it's true. I mean, you hear about lightning in a bottle, and I'd experienced it to an extent before, or I thought I had, but I mean, nothing like this. It was all just very serendipitous and perfect. Yeah.
0: Well, we've heard two singles from the new album so far, the Forgiveness and Needing Love. One of the lines that jumped out at me was you singing, how do you get some rest on a bed of nails? That's quite an image, isn't it?
1: It is, yeah. So that's a song that's out of Forgiveness. And, you know, when you're collaborating, you know, particularly on an album, you know, some songs will be more person A's idea, some songs will be more person B's idea. I mean, that was a song that Guy brought in,
0: mm-hmm.
1: Which we both then worked on, you know, and I wrote lyrics to, and, you know, I wrote the bridge for it. So it's definitely my song as well. But mm-hmm. yeah, there was a lot of that coming in. So he's, you know, and that's a really beautiful thing with any work, but collaborating as well. I mean, he's writing that from a place of wanting forgiveness for something.
0: Mm-hmm.
1: And, you know, I think we can all relate to that.
0: Absolutely.
1: I mean, if you don't have any regrets, or if you don't think that you need forgiveness for something, I mean, you're probably a sociopath, you know what I mean?
0: you're probably lying to yourself.
1: yeah. So, you know, we can all relate to that. But I also, so I certainly sing it from that perspective, but I also sing it from the perspective of finding forgiveness
0: yeah.
1: as well,
0: yeah.
1: you know, because
0: yeah.
1: it's a beautiful thing, whether it's for yourself or someone else, you know, being able to really get to a place where everyone's been hurt as well, you know,
0: Sure.
1: everyone can relate to that, and being able to get to a place where you're okay,
0: Yeah.
1: And you can have peace for a situation or a person or whatever it is, you know,
0: Yeah.
1: that's a nice place to get to in your life, you know.
0: Which almost refers to that second single, Needing Love, as well. We all need love.
1: Yeah, well, that's it. Love rules, man.
0: Yeah,
1: you know,
0: absolutely.
1: That's all it is. I mean, that's the only thing.
0: What other songs on the new album, Dan, are you kind of expecting to become, are you hoping will become hits? Are there other potential singles there that you're looking forward to being released?
1: Yeah, I mean, I'm looking forward to all of it. I mean, I think it's all very beautiful. You know, there's nothing in there that couldn't be a single. I mean, you know, I can't afford to release every song as a single or else I would, you know.
0: Yeah.
1: If I could make a clip and if I could, you know, run a PR campaign for all 10 songs, if I could afford that, I mean, I would. But, you know, we're doing it for 5 songs, so it's not too bad, you know. But,
0: absolutely.
1: You know, I think they could all be hits, but that's my... I write music that I want to listen to, so obviously it's to my taste, you know what I mean? But
0: yeah.
1: I mean, I would love it to be a hit, and I would love it to do well, or a song to do well. As I've mentioned, I'm a father, and, you know, I have responsibilities, and I've got bills like everyone else, and, you know, I think I've more than paid my dues in this industry, and I find myself in a really beautiful place right now where I'm fulfilling my artistic identity by working with someone at Guy's level, and for him to validate me and say that we're at the same level. And
0: that's great.
1: You know, he said things like, you know, I'm at the same level as Tina Turner, and you know, that's something that I have felt, you know, throughout my career. And I think Australia has a hard time accepting that about our own, you know, certainly has with me, you know, I'll just say that, but you know, I've always known it, and to have it from the horse's mouth with someone like Guy at his level, that's really gone a long way for me. Whether that translates into me being able to, I mean, the last album I did, I mean, I bought a fridge and a couch, you know what I mean? That's what I was able to do with the last cycle. know? So whether it translates into the kind of cycle where I can actually really put down some intergenerational security, we shall see. I mean, that's what I want. I think that's what everybody wants for their work, you know. Well, I think it definitely deserves it, and I think it's as good as anything that's ever been made. It's certainly better than anything that I've ever made. But I've made some beautiful stuff too. But I mean, we'll see, you know.
0: Well, you're going to be out very shortly now touring some of this around, and you're doing some solo shows. How does that change, if it does at all, the music to present solo rather than to have a band behind you in that? It's pretty raw and vulnerable to be doing things solo, isn't it?
1: It is, but you know, I really like it. That's the thing with a great song, you know. I think a great song done well can be done. You know, we mentioned the Opera House. It was a full band and a big show and a huge audience, you know, and I'll be doing the same songs on this little run that I'm doing soon, you know, obviously on much smaller stages and just with myself. I've been in front of symphony orchestras, you know, I'll be doing the same songs that I've done with symphony orchestras. I think if the song is good enough and if it's performed well enough, then it doesn't really make a difference, you know. I think the song should stand up, you know, and I definitely feel like they do, you know, and I enjoy singing solo, yeah.
0: Well, you're going to be here in Bellingen on Friday, September 11th. Then you're going down to Eltham at the hotel down there for the 13th of September, and you got other things lined up for well after that. I look forward to hearing the full album when it's released here, and I look forward to seeing you and catching up with you when you perform here in Bellingen very shortly. Dan Sultan, thanks so much.
1: It's been great to catch up.
0: Thanks so much for your time today. Much respect, and look forward to it all.
1: Thank you. See ya.

0: Kimberly Calling goes all the way back to 2014 from the album Blackbird. Once again, that's Mr. Dan Sultan. And thanks to him for that chat. I hope you enjoyed listening to it. And I'm going to finish up the show this week with some sounds from South Africa from the young saxophonist, Mr. Linda Sikakani. That's S-I-K-H-A-K-H-A-N-E, Sikakani. And his first name is Linda, which is a popular male name in South Africa, and comes from his new album, simply called Linda, on the great jazz label Blue Note. And this is a track called Abalimi. It features the South African vocalist Phila Dlosi. But on the sax, Linda Sikakani, right here in the Tiki Lounge.
1: Yesu abobonke abamkhonzayo. Nkulunkulu wamakhosi besizwe sonke. Nkulunkulu wasemandulo. Bonke obusebusweni bomhlaba. Kwadalwa nguwe.

And that is all the time we've got for this edition of the Tiki Lounge Remix. I do hope you enjoyed the sounds that you heard. The program, of course, is produced in the studios of 2BBFM in Bellingen, New South Wales. 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
1: Listens to the radio. That's what I want to know. Well, you do. 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Yeehaw!

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1: De nada, ¿eh?

I had released about 12 months ago, I spent a fair amount of time in the city around the time, and I was breathing in smog, blowing out cinders and all that sort of thing. So when I wrote this song, I sort of more or less wrote it in protest against all the congestion, hustle and bustle that we have in the big places these days. I believe they call it civilization. Anyway, I call this little old song, Country Livin'.

This song I'd like to dedicate to Aboriginal women of this country. Aboriginal women throughout history, Truganini, Mumshu, Ujuru Noonuckle, Ruth Cummins, Kate Elizabeth McCarthy. I sing this song. I sing it for my sisters, who I feel are the backbone of our struggle in this country, trying to keep it together.

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0: it. 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With a barramundi. All those poor Victorians are freezing their little litters down there.
1: Serve them right.
0: Have them, I think. It's a bit sweaty up here, but very nice.

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0: Larry, this is Sticky calling by Banana. How are you today?
1: Oh, sorry, do I reply? I'm doing well, thank you, Sticky. I'm having a lovely day. How about you?
0: I'm good.
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0: Yep.
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0: What's type 2 diabetes?
1: It's when your blood got too much sugar. It's bad sickness if you let it get to you.
0: Why? What happens if you get it?
1: Well, look at me. I've lost my leg, my kidney's no good, gotta have dialysis and my eyesight's going. Just wish I'd listened to family and that health mob earlier, I could have stopped diabetes getting to me.
0: How?
1: By cutting down on my drinking, stop smoking, exercise, lose weight and eat healthy taco with lots of veggies.
0: Sounds like a plan. I don't want diabetes getting me.
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0: Hello, I'm Adam Evans with the NIRS News. A book about the fatal shooting of a young Walpiri man has won this year's top prize for non-fiction at the Prime Minister's Literacy Awards. Journalist Kate Wilde's book, The Red House, explores the shooting of Kumanjai Walker by then and Northern Territory police officer Zachary Rolfe in 2019 and the murder trial that followed. Wilde takes home $80,000 for the win. Judges describe the book as deeply compassionate and urgently necessary to an ongoing national conversation. Rolfe was found not guilty of murder in 2022. However, a later coronial inquest found he was racist and couldn't rule out his attitudes contributing to Walker's death. Homes owned by an Aboriginal housing provider in northwest Queensland have been sold off due to unpaid rates, creating an uncertain future for First Nations tenants. The Mount Isa City Council has held an auction to sell off 25 properties owned by the Aboriginal and Torres Strait Islander Corporation for Welfare Services. The council says the service owes it almost $1 million in unpaid rates. Some tenants have already moved out, but others want to stay. A Canberra woman's death is the first in the ACT to officially be linked to a high-potency synthetic opioid. The 42-year-old was found dead in her home in 2022, with post-mortem testing detecting a range of drugs, including prodonidazine, which is estimated to be at least 100 times stronger than heroin. It comes just weeks after five people died from suspected overdoses in the ACT within a fortnight. Researchers say deaths linked to these substances are rising nationally. A major government review has found Medicare is effectively rewarding doctors for rushing patients through shorter appointments. The draft report found longer GP consultations are financially penalised, with the rebate per minute actually decreasing the longer an appointment runs. The Royal Australian College of General Practitioners says it's been a long-standing flaw in the system, even as patient care becomes more complex. The review recommends increasing rebates for consultations over 20, but it hasn't specified by how much. The report is now open for public consultation until mid-October. A mathematics expert is warning against a quick fix in response to the declining performance of Australian students. The latest international assessment results confirm the long-term decline in reading and maths is continuing. Senior mathematics lecturer at Charles Sturt University, Dr. Steve Thornton, told National Radio News what the results actually mean.
1: It assesses reasoning, application of knowledge. And so if we try to focus solely on, I guess, what might be called a quick fix, and let's teach kids their times tables properly, that's part of the answer. Yes, that's really important, but it's not going to solve the problem.
0: Education ministers are due to discuss possible solutions, including reduced screen time in schools. August 2026 was the hottest month ever recorded globally, according to new climate data. The average surface air temperature was 1.65 degrees Celsius above pre-industrial levels, as heatwaves and severe drought hit Western Europe in its warmest summer on record. The Copernicus Climate Change Service says the extreme heat coincided with exceptionally low river flows across Europe and intensified wildfires in Indonesia. Scientist Samantha Burgess says it shows how climate change is driving extremes across both the atmosphere and the oceans. To sport, and Australia's campaign at the Women's Basketball World Cup is over after a 23-point loss to Spain. The Spaniards won the game 89 points to 66. The Opals' Indigenous guard Alex Wilson and Chloe Bibby led the team with 13 points. Now for a look at the capital city weather around the country. A shower or two in Maganja and Brisbane with a top of 23. 20 and partly cloudy on Gadigal Country, Sydney, while it's 21 and sunny on Ngunnawal Gambri Country, Canberra. 16 and cloud clearing in Nam, Melbourne, and mostly sunny in Nipaluna, Hobart, with a max of 18. A top of 20 and sunny in Tundunya, Adelaide. Mostly sunny and 25 degrees in Morley, Perth, and sunny in Garamilla, Darwin, with a top of 35. If you have any stories that you'd like to share with us, you can send us an email to news@nirs.org.au.
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3: Welcome to Earth Matters, environmental justice stories from so-called Australia and around the world. Produced at the studios of 3CR on Wurundjeri Woiwurrung country in Naarm, Melbourne, and broadcast across the continent via the Community Radio Network. I pay my respects to elders past and present of the Wurundjeri Woiwurrung and of the many lands our content reaches. I recognise that sovereignty has never been ceded, and I affirm that there can be no environmental justice without justice for First Nations peoples across the globe. I'm Mia Audrey.
4: If they were trying to cut down a tree, I would stand in front of it, like in Chipiko, is that what it's called? And I would probably protest and send emails.
3: When was the last time you got out in nature? What's your favourite spot in nature? Have you had enough time in nature lately? Or alternatively, are you confused by the idea of nature? Frustrated by the binary ideas underpinning these questions, and defensive of the pigeons, parrots, or hardy plants that live on your street, but not in our stories about nature and its protection. One of the most powerful and most damaging stories underpinning Western culture is that people and nature are separate. Many of us talk about nature as something that exists away from people, outside cities. For the vast quantity of us who call urban environments home, this makes it hard to appreciate, connect with, and work to protect the complex and remarkable web of life that surrounds us. What other stories can we tell that embrace the multi-species liveliness of the urban community? How can we break down the human-nature dualism and appreciate our embeddedness in the web of life? What would your neighbourhood look like if you took greater notice of the more-than-human world? How might you fight for its health and biodiversity? This show is about urban natures. To start, I interview Dr. Kylie Soanes, a research fellow based at the University of Melbourne, who's finding innovative ways to encourage urban biodiversity. Then I invite a group of children from Camp Kinderland, a summer camp in Western Massachusetts, to reflect on their relationships to nature in New York City. I interviewed Sandra Goldstein-Lennett, the director of Camp Kinderland's political education program last year for Earth Matters. It's a fascinating place, and the kids came up with some wonderful creative contributions for this episode. That's a little later in the show. First, to help us put our urban nature goggles on and pay a little more attention to our non-human friends in the city, here's Dr. Kylie Soanes. Kylie, thank you so much for coming on the show. You're an incredible advocate for urban natures, which I think is so important given we tend to think of nature as something that exists outside cities and away from people. Would you say that urban conservation is a bit of an underdog when it comes to wildlife protection?
5: Yeah, definitely. It absolutely started that way. Thankfully, things seem to be changing, but even now, when it comes to thinking about a place that is a great place for nature conservation or somewhere that nature belongs, the city, the suburbs, these are not places that spring to mind for most people, which is a shame because it means that we overlook what can be really important places for nature, for biodiversity to thrive, but also really valuable places that people can engage with and connect with our amazing natural systems.
3: Absolutely. And I mean, it also means we overlook some incredible projects that are happening in this area. You've been involved in a lot, things like floating wetlands, possum bridges, 3D printed owl homes, some really interesting stuff. Can you share a little bit about a favourite project of yours?
5: I think the floating wetlands project is still my favourite. This was something that I was really, really grateful to be part of through the city of Melbourne. So they have a really urbanised stretch of river in Melbourne, the Birrarung Yarra. The edges of this river in the CBD are concrete. Sometimes it's a sheer vertical face. There's none of that beautiful sloping naturalness as the earth meets the waterway. It's just a sheer hard drop, which creates a disconnect, right, between the river and the land, which is unnatural. And it's really hard to undo that kind of thing in the city because you can't plant into concrete and you can't shift a lot of the skyscrapers that have been built right up to the city's edge. So the city of Melbourne wanted to try this idea of floating wetlands. If we can create new space for nature by floating it out on the river itself, what kinds of benefits could we achieve? And I was brought on as an ecological advisor on the project. I helped them think about what kinds of species these could cater to and how we would be able to measure how well they worked and implemented a bit of a monitoring program to evaluate the change before and after. Mm. And the result was that we got these five amazing floating gardens of wildlife habitat across three sites in Melbourne. We have had them visited by so many different types of water birds and rakali, and there are fish and eels underneath them, and swans have been nesting on them. And it's just been this really incredible platform for nature in the city that has helped people be like, oh, we could have nice things here. We could have nature right in the heart of the CBD.
6: Mm. Yeah, I mean, they're incredible things. I've happened upon the floating wetlands and they're immediately eye-catching and intriguing to be right in the heart of the CBD and then see these pockets of what you usually associate with being far removed from a city environment. The other thing that I'm really curious about, I suppose I see a parallel in the people, nature, city, nature divides that come up. I see a parallel in the way that people relate to First Nations cultures, having simple stories about First Nations people and communities being far from the city. Have you had opportunities through any of your projects to engage with First Peoples who have connections to urban landscapes, and how's that experience been?
5: It's really, really important and really, really rewarding. And, you know, this idea of the human nature separation, I'll talk about how like, oh, we need to let go of this idea and I have to catch myself because that's very much a Western idea. We all don't have that same idea, and First Nations peoples are not founded on this idea of being separate to nature in the same way that Western culture has. And even the process of creating cities, that very colonial process in Australia, it reinforced all of those separations and really, really strictly. So it's great when nature projects in the city actively try to dismantle that. The best ones are always Indigenous-led. Mm-hmm. Really, really wonderful examples are things like the Bolan Bolan waterholes along the Birrarung Yarra, and recently the Moonee Ponds Creek revitalization project and the cultural trail there. These are incredible acts of storytelling that are co-designed or Indigenous-led with Wurundjeri people. And they're really beautiful places to visit because you can go there and feel that really strong sense of place. You know, it's really, really nice to see, and it's really recharging to see.
6: Mm, absolutely. And, I mean, it's so important given that something like 90% of the population on the continent lives in urban areas, to just accept that 90% of the population isn't going to be able to have that sense of place and make place together, is, it just feels so defeatist, doesn't it?
5: It does. It does. You know, when we forego urban areas, it's like, well, just write that off somewhere that's in the too hard basket. It's a huge, huge proportion of the population that are missing out. And I guess the other thing to think about, coming back to your point about First Nations perspectives, is that these were always cultural places. You know, the reasons that we chose to build cities in the places they are, that's not an accident. It's because they were rich in resources and they had really favourable conditions. And the colonisers that came to Australia weren't the first people to ever notice that, hey, this is a great place for us to gather and meet and live and to make places together. We just kicked people off of those lands. And so reminding ourselves that cities in particular, they all have current cultural connections for First Nations people, even though the concrete is still there. So finding ways to foreground those, to uncover those, is really important.
6: Mm. Yeah, and I know a lot of our listeners would be really resonating with what you're sharing and appreciating hearing your perspective. How radical do you find that you feel in the space? You mentioned that things have changed, and it sounds like they're maybe changing for the good in terms of how much urban nature is valued and recognized. Can you tell us a little bit more about what you've seen? Because it's been about 10 years that you've been in the space, correct?
5: Yes, yeah, about 10 years I've been working in this area. And I remember when I started, we got really riled up, the people in my research group, because there happened to be a government report come out about the environment, or the state of the Australian environment. And there was a line in there that mentioned urban biodiversity, and it was about how cities are not good for biodiversity per se, but you could use some greening to give people shade, like they had services to people. And we were really annoyed by this idea that biodiversity in this city was somehow less than or didn't count. That has really changed. I see that changed in the way that national policies talk about cities and urban environments. You know, there's a section of them in the State of the Environment report now. It includes research that acknowledges how many threatened species, for example, occur in cities, and how important cities are to biodiversity conservation, not just how having a green park can be kind of fun to look at. It talks a lot more now about how important those cultural connections across all spheres are for people, you know, that placemaking that we were talking about. Mm. And there's been this really lovely boon in the kinds of actions that people are taking, whether it's a local council or a local community group, or just an individual putting a nature strip garden out the front of their house. It's becoming more and more normal to act for nature in cities. And that has been a really, really wonderful thing to see, because we're seeing this shift towards it becoming more mainstream.
6: Yeah, great. I mean, that's really heartening. I assume there's still some gaps in policy. What would you say are kind of the priorities going forward in your view?
5: I think one of the things that I would love to see more of designing deliberately to invite people into nature spaces in the cities. Mm-hmm. And so this is a way of, you know, not just having a conservation area that people can't enjoy, and not just having a really bland green park that lacks biodiversity value, but what are the kinds of things that we can do to invite people to see nature in the city as nature that can restore and sustain them, that they don't have to travel 2 hours to get to the nearest national park just to get that breath out feeling that you get when you're surrounded by greenery. And I think there's a lot of really great collaboration to be had between environmental psychology and landscape architecture and ecology to make these kinds of spaces, to design them. But I think that's a really important way that we need to go, because in traditional ecology and conservation, there's still an element of, we can make a self-sustaining ecosystem, it's there, and then it just looks after itself. Mm-hmm. We know that that's not really true. Australian landscapes have been managed and cared for tens of thousands of years. So the idea that you could create a little pocket of nature in the city and it just be fine on its own as long as nobody touches it is, yeah, it's kind of doesn't make sense once you start to think about it. So inviting people to notice and connect with nature, and then providing them ways to actively care for and curate that nature, I think are going to be really important if we want it to become something that is valued in everyone's day-to-day life.
6: Mm-hmm. For those who aren't in positions to be making decisions and initiating projects like that, the everyday listener to this show, for example, do you have any initial tips or recommendations about how they can increase their, I guess, urban nature literacy, how they can give that attention and care to the ecosystems around them?
5: Yeah, the very first thing that I would suggest people do is to really, really look closely, even at a space that you think must not have anything, especially at a space that you would assume there's nothing there. Mm-hmm. Whether it's, you know, some derelict patch next to the traffic lights or behind an industrial estate, or just a little gap, you know, beside the footpath that you walk past every day, make a point to stop and just watch, even for 5 or 10 minutes, and notice what shares that space. Because I think we make a lot of assumptions about nature in cities, and one of the biggest ones is that there isn't much there. and that they're only using these, you know, beautiful, cared for green spaces. But there's a lot going on in the spaces in between. And if we can understand that better and appreciate how all the magnificent tiny lives that are sharing this world with us function and respond to these spaces, we'll be better equipped to make decisions to care for them. You know, once you notice things and notice how they're living alongside you, it's surprisingly easy to see ways that you can help, whether it's by providing a bird bath or a water source on a hot day, or, you know, putting up some trees or shrubs that provide shade, or putting, you know, a really jolly little flower in a pot that provides a pollinator stepping stone. All of these tiny acts, I know, can feel futile in the face of an entire city, but there are millions of us living in cities. And if we're all doing one of these tiny acts of defiant hope, then we can slowly fill that in a really lovely way.
6: Yeah, amazing. Tiny acts of defiant hope. I love that phrase. Well, I'm very grateful to you for coming on the show. I do have one last question, which I guess I want to give a special shout out to my favorite urban nature experience and ask you about yours. But I love going to visit the penguin colony in St. Kilda. I only found out about them when I was about 24, and I was kind of outraged that I hadn't been told earlier, especially as a kid. These penguins, they, by my understanding, they moved in when a breakwater was built in the 1950s for the Olympics to make sailing possible in St. Kilda. And penguins just kind of saw prime real estate and moved in. And I think it's such an interesting example of that, like, complex entanglement of humans and non-humans in these spaces. I'm wondering, what's a special urban place or an ingenious species that inspires wonder for you?
5: Oh, I love that example so much. There is a small park in Perth in Western Australia, and it's in between the, like, tangled octopus arms of a highway interchange. It's called John Oldham Park, I think, and we were stuck there during COVID, my husband and my then two-year-old son and I, and someone back in the day decided, instead of just letting that be an open lawn, that they were going to transform it into a wetland park with a waterfall. And it feels like you are a million miles away in a tropical paradise, and there's a waterfall flowing, and there's, you know, everything has that dappled green tinge because the sunlight can only come through the leaves of all these flowers. And it just is this tiny, beautiful, magic place in a highway interchange in the CBD of Perth. And that's sort of what I'm talking about when I'm like, we could create some really magical places in some really unusual places that people can access every day. But whenever I think of a created space of urban nature, that's one that always springs to mind, because it just was, you take a photo of it and you wouldn't ever imagine that it was in the middle of a city.
6: Incredible. I'm sure our Western Australian listeners are going to be flocking to that park. I'll make sure to put the details in the notes with this episode. Thank you so much for coming on the show. And I really have come to appreciate through this conversation that maybe it's not all bad news that we devalue these urban natures, because one thing that it means is the moments that there's that breaking through, the moments of pausing and noticing and being surprised by what's around us, are all the more powerful because we haven't really been given the eyes to see. We have to work for it. Yeah, so thank you so much for all of your insights. Really appreciate it.
5: My pleasure.
3: Dr. Kylie Stones, an expert on urban biodiversity based at the University of Melbourne, challenging us to celebrate and collaborate with the ingenious community of non-humans in the city. You're listening to Earth Matters, where we're tuning in to nature in the city and what helps it thrive. This winter, as I have for the last couple of years, I spent time working at a remarkable summer camp in Western Massachusetts called Camp Kinderland, where between canoe rides and nature walks, kids learn activist history, practice protest skills, and come up with campaigns of their own. Having spoken to Dr. Kylie Soans about her work with urban natures, I was interested in how the kids at Camp Kinderland, largely residents of New York City, relate to nature where they live. They produced some wonderful contributions for this episode, and with the permission of their caregivers, I present them to you now. You'll hear Anna interviewing Juniper about nature in the city, Eliza, Huxley and Seema recounting a partially true story of a strange encounter in Central Park, and a beautiful poem by Caden from the perspective of a blade of grass in a crack in the pavement. Enjoy.
7: So, hi, I'm Anna. I'm here with Juniper. We're from Camp Kinderland. And I'm going to be asking them some questions about urban nature. So my first question is, what kind of animals do you see in the city?
8: In the city, one of the animals that I find the most interesting and I definitely see the most is pigeons. I think that they have I like the colorful details on their wings, and I think that they're like weird reflexes. Just, they're really cool and fascinate me. And I

0: And I also see lots of people planting trees to try and expand the natural part of New York City.
1: Yeah, I love it when citizens try to help expand the nature in the city. My third question is, what do you think is missing from the nature that's accessible to the average citizen in the city?
0: I think that we need more, like, they need to show us more. We need, like, more details about, like, why it's important for nature in the city and, like, how it affects us and the necessity of it. And I think that we also just need more trees because there are very little trees in New York at the moment. And community gardens are also very important because it kind of teaches you, like, what you're eating and how to, like, plant stuff, which can help the city as is.
1: Very interesting. Thank you so much for your ideas.
2: Can I ask a question? I know I'm putting you on the spot. My question for you is, what is a action that somebody who's listening could take if they felt strongly about protecting or expanding urban natures where they live?
1: I know that there's a lot of community gardens, especially in the area where I live, where lots of people who don't necessarily have any like skills, they just want to try, and they look stuff up online and they buy seeds and they try to plant things.
2: Great. What about you, Juniper? Do you have an idea of an action that somebody could take if they felt passionate about this?
0: If parks and like important things like trees are being threatened, you could do a peaceful protest, which is always a good idea.
2: Awesome. Thank you so much, both of you. I appreciate you coming on the show to talk about your experiences with urban nature. So, could you start out by telling me what are your names?
3: My name is Eliza, and I use she, her pronouns.
4: My name is Huxley, and I use she, her pronouns.
5: My name is Seema, and I use she, her pronouns.
2: And where are we sitting right now?
4: We are sitting in the dining hall basement of Camp Kinderland in Massachusetts.
2: Awesome. Take it away.
5: So, where and when does your story take place?
4: It takes place where I live, near Central Park, at 4 a.m., in like the early spring.
5: Okay, would you go ahead and start for us?
4: So I run three seasons of track, and I was on a run at 4 a.m. because I had just lost some loved ones, so I was like running more than usual. So it was 4 a.m. and it was really dark outside, and there's no one else around. And I saw these two really big dogs, and they had really shiny eyes, and they were looking straight at me, and they were about 20 feet away.
3: Can you describe what they looked like? How tall were they?
4: They were like my height.
5: So, like 4 feet?
4: I'm 4'11". Anyways, they were like 4 or 5 foot, and they were looking straight at me. There was two of them, and I like was listening to music. I was listening to Boomerang by JoJo Siwa, and I took out my bootleg AirPods and I looked straight at them, and I felt really connected to nature, like the most connected to nature I've ever felt in New York City. So anyways, I was running to the gym to run on a treadmill, and when I got to the gym, I actually looked up to see if there was any like wild dogs in Central Park, and apparently there are two wild coyotes.
5: Wow, so they were never dogs at all, huh?
4: No, they were never dogs at all.
3: Have you ever seen any other animals like this in the wild?
4: Well, Central Park has a pretty awesome ecosystem, and one time, I like fed a bird.
5: Wow, so thank you for telling this story.
2: Can I ask a question? What's one thing that you might do if this incredible ecosystem you're talking about of Central Park was under threat? How might you be part of protecting this urban nature environment?
4: If they're trying to cut down a tree, I would stand in front of it. Like in Chipico, is that what it's called? And I would probably protest and send emails and like use my awesome connections with the government to stop it.
2: Awesome. Thank you guys so much. That was a mostly true story, right?
4: Kind of. A little bit. Yes, maybe.
2: Great. Thank you so much for coming on the show. All right, welcome onto the show. What is your name?
6: My name is Caden. I use she, her pronouns, and I made a poem. I'm gonna read it. Okay, here we go. Nature is life-changing. Bird songs, the cheep cheep of chipmunks,

0: and they are nothing, just like me, an insignificant blade of grass, squashed in between a chipped concrete sidewalk. But together we are strong, courageous, and free. But we need the people. They plant trees in their front yards, create beautiful community gardens. And just as much, they rely on us too, for food, protection, decoration, and something to look at, talk to, be with.
1: Beautiful. Thank you so much, Caden.
2: That was Caden sharing a poem from the perspective of a blade of grass in a crack in the pavement. And before that, you heard from Anna, Juniper, Eliza, Huxley, and Seema, all attendees of Camp Kinderland in Western Massachusetts and New York dwellers with lots to say about urban natures. Thanks for listening to this episode of Earth Matters, celebrating the creativity of nature in the city and of the people who are working to protect it. You can find out more about Camp Kinderland and about Kylie's work via 3cr.org.au/earthmatters. I'll also include information about the tiny park by the highway in Perth that fills Kylie with wonder, and on the CHIPCO protest movement that Eliza referenced, a women-led anti-logging campaign in India in the 1970s. That's all for now, but tune in next week for more environmental justice stories. Earth Matters would like to thank the Community Broadcasting Foundation for their financial support and the Community Radio Network for getting the program out to you. Earth Matters is produced in the studios of 3CR, NAM, Melbourne.
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0: my girl?
1: Soon. 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But Auntie, I need price.
0: What for?
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0: 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Breast milk is best.
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1: Hello, Mary G here. 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
2: 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And, yeah, we get some great lineup of country music coming your way. And we're going to start off with a beautiful instrumental by Angus and Cammy Smith here with a beautiful instrumental called Last Date.

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1: 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And a big shout out going out to Mark and Tanya Benbaka, John and Nolene Lee, Ginger and Mari Cox, Mrs. Ross, Brother J.W. and Broome, and Stephen Victor, and Nyabrabamba, Yago Danny Calwan, and of course Yago and Sister in Jimbragura, and Sister Lucy and BJ, and all my family in Bijadanga, Bigelway, Jarajan, Wanam Point, and Parabadu. And of course, number one fan to Saline and all the Cox family. Hope you guys are having a great Saturday morning. Yeah, got a little bit of Mr. Haggard coming up for you now with Sing Me Back Home for all those boys in green.

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2: 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And, of course, you heard Mr. Charlie Pride there with Crystal Chandelier's Don Williams' Only Water Shines in the Air. And, of course, Dolly Parton with Yellow Roses going out to all my family and my little mummies and daughter and son-in-law in Paragadoos. Hope they enjoyed that one. And, of course, Mr. Emma Haggett there with Sing Me Back Home right here on 6DBY. It seems to be time just flying on. It's already 7:28 right here on 6DBY. And I've got another great song coming up for you. This one's an instrumental by Ginger Cox. Usually around about the ninth song I play an instrumental. So, and another one coming up for my little mummies in Parabadu to Renaya, Cora, and Bea, coming straight up after that with cartoon tunes. Hope you enjoy.

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1: Yes, you sure are listening to the Saturday Country Bumpkin Show. And that was the Bellamy Brothers there with Blue Rodeo for all you blue cowboys out there. And Don Williams and Charlie Pratt with a medley of country music songs right there. And cartoon tunes by Warren H. Williams going out to my mummies there in Paravadoo. And also Ginger Cox with Dominique. Yeah, beautiful instrumental. Hope you had a guitar and strum along there with Ginger. Talking about Ginger, here's another one coming up for you straight after this little message. And just for all your country music fans and country music players out there, on Friday the 18th of September, which is in next week, will be the 10-year anniversary of the Country Music Club in Broome. So make sure all you guys polish up your guitars and make sure you get down to the Country Music Club in Broome on the 18th, Friday the 18th. So it's only a week away, so get some practice in right now and not give Ginger or someone from the Country Music Club in Broome a call. Anyway, here's one. A song that I really like listening to all the time is You'll Always Be Special to Me by Ginger Cox.

0: You may know about all the stores, the remote, Aboriginal, and Torres Strait Islander communities can join them that low-cost essential subsidy scheme. When all the communities join them that scheme, their store can get them all the goods and freight for more cheap one. That saving get past the customer then. That mean everything from a cheap one long their store, long people living in the remote communities. You can call them this number to find out more. 1-800-833-570. You can go along at that NIAA website too to search them or look them up food security to find out more. This message been come from that Australian government along at Canberra.
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0: Yeah, there you go. There was a Dolly Parton song going out to my family in Paravidoo, so hope you guys enjoyed that one. There's Halo and Horns, and of course Brooks and Dunn, That's What She Gets for Loving You, and Fred Ryan with A Tribute to Slim, and Ginger Cox with You'll Always Be Special to Me. Isn't that a beautiful song? That one there. So anyway, it's the top of the hour. Wow, time seems to fly when you're having fun, right here on 6DBY, 97.9 FM. And, yeah, we're going to go now to the second hour after this message.
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0: 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Wow. And I hope you enjoy the first hour of country music. And one more time, just before I go, and I'll mention this a couple of more times, maybe one halfway through this hour and the next hour, that the Broome Country Music Club on the 18th of September, which is next week Friday, having their 10-year Country Music Club anniversary. So 10 years the Country Music Club has been going in Broome. So if you shine up your guitars, make sure you get down there next Friday the 18th of next week, September. Yes, getting all muddled up here. Yeah, problem in Studio 2, so I'm in Studio 1 now, so... Here's a bit of Alicia Smith with a beautiful instrumental called Highway of Lost Dreams. Grab a guitar, strum along.